0: ABC News. Good morning. I'm Zakasha Marlin. The Prime Minister says extending a discount to the fuel excise for another month at a lower rate will provide certainty. In April, the 32 cents per litre fuel excise was cut for 3 months in response to the war in Iran and the closure of the Strait of Hormuz. Anthony Albanese has told Sky the discount will be tapered down to 16 cents per litre between the 1st of July until the 2nd of August.
1: Well, step down will ensure certainty. We have worked very hard to ensure there is now more petrol, more diesel and more jet fuel in Australia than there was on the 28th of February when this conflict began.
0: Meanwhile, overseas, Iran has declared that the Strait of Hormuz is again closed over alleged ceasefire violations, a claim the US military has disputed. It comes as high-level delegations from the US and Iran prepare for talks in Switzerland tomorrow. Tehran says it's closing the vital waterway in response to Israeli strikes in Lebanon that local media are reporting left at least 25 people dead. Mona Azu Azaid is the director of Al-Najjar Hospital in southern Lebanon, and says her staff have been stretched to their limit, taking care of the wounded.
2: Our staff is exhausted. They are working under immense psychological stress. They are worried about the safety of their own family while trying to save others.
0: British media are reporting that UK Prime Minister Keir Starmer will step down as early as Monday. The Observer newspaper is reporting that Sir Keir is discussing the issue with his wife before making a final decision, but senior Labour figures expect an announcement soon. A government spokesperson is downplaying the reporting, saying the British leader remains focused on the job. Back home, conservation group BirdLife Australia has warned the confirmed spread of the H5 bird flu to Australia could completely wipe out some local species. The strain was detected in a migratory seabird on a remote beach in southern Western Australia, with testing underway on another bird found in the same region. Australia is the last continent to detect the deadly variant of the virus. BirdLife Australia CEO Kate Miller says one in six Australian birds are threatened with extinction.
3: Many of those are coastal birds. There's birds that live in our wetland environment, susceptible to this highly transmissible disease. And also, it's our common species that we're completely concerned about. Things like black swans, pelicans, blue-billed ducks.
0: Three ACT ambulance stations in Fyshwick, Dixon and West Belconnen were temporarily closed on Friday night. The Emergency Services Agency did not answer why the stations were closed, but says emergency coverage across the territory was maintained, with ambulances responding from the nearest available location rather than a specific station. The agency says its priority remains ensuring the community receives timely emergency care. Olympic hopeful Tobias Drummond Templeton says a serious head knock while playing rugby league pushed him towards athletics. He was among more than 150 aspiring athletes at the Australian Institute of Sport in Canberra yesterday, testing their endurance, agility and speed as part of a nationwide search for the next generation of potential Olympians. Drummond Templeton says he's grateful a rugby league injury led him to pursue his Olympic dreams through athletics.
4: Well, I had quite a big injury, a big head knock in rugby league. So the doctor basically said, if you have another one, there's no more sport for you. So when my coach came up to me, it really opened my inspiration.
0: Australia is turning its focus to Friday's soccer clash with Paraguay as it looks to secure its spot in the World Cup round of 32. Tom Wilde has more from California.
5: The Socceroos return to Oakland knowing a point against Paraguay will put them through to the knockout stages. They will train this evening in Oakland as they prepare for a return to night fixtures following their midday kickoff against the USA. The Socceroos won't need to fly for their next game, which has been played in San Jose, about 45 minutes from their Berkeley hotel. Tom Wilde, ABC Sport, Oakland.
0: And in motorsport, Francesco Bagnaia has won the Czech Moto GP sprint race at Brno. The win was the Italian's first of the season for Ducati. To the weather, partly cloudy across Canberra today with the slight chance of a shower, heading for a top of 14 degrees. Tomorrow, partly cloudy and the slight chance of a shower and also a top of 14 degrees.

0: degrees. Right now it's 8 degrees across the capital, 9 degrees in Braidwood, ABC News.
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2: Coming to you live from the ABC studio on North Vaughan Avenue, thanks to producer Kate Armstrong, you're with me, Kim Hoon, and this is the Sunday Brunch Winter Solstice Special. Yes, it's the shortest day and longest night of the year. It's been a pagan celebration this day, marking the return of the light for quite some time. Well, Saturday and Arvo's presenter Emma Bickley has been out this morning celebrating it and working it as MC for the Lifeline Midwinter Swim. She'll take you to Lake Burley Griffin after 11, where 400 brave Canberrans have just gone for a skinny dip. For the Sunday song, we're looking for and playing for you tunes that feature night, black or dark. I'm partial to REM's Night Swimming. I also don't mind a duet. We haven't played a duet in a while. Maybe We've Got Tonight by Sheena Easton. Is it Sheena Easton? And Kenny Rogers. Nominations are coming in on 0467 922 666. Night Fever, yes. Thank you, Greg Garin, for that Bee Gees nomination. And also Jean has gone for Moody Blues and Nights in White Satin. Is that with an N or a K? We'll look that one up. Thanks very much, Jean. Sunday songs, tunes that feature night, black or dark. You can text them on the ABC Listen app or 0467 922 666. Up first, you're going to meet two can-do Canberrans who have heaps of get up and go, and through the Aged Care Volunteer Visitors Scheme, are bringing together the old, the young, and everyone in between.
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5: That's when I realised I love Canberra.
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7: I've always just thought I was just a quiet Canberra boy.
8: Can do Canberra.
9: The good side of being in the bubble is that you always feel safe.
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11: And we are very lucky that we live in the time and space.
5: Canberra is the best place in the whole world to live. And I
8: belong with you. Can do Canberra.
2: You may well be familiar with the poem by Welsh writer Dylan Thomas, in which he says that we should rave at the close of day and rage against the dying of the light. Well, there's a scheme that helps aged people in the ACT and across the country rave and rage with others. It's called the Aged Care Volunteer Visitors Scheme, and it assists folks receiving aged care services who might be lonely and who want to make friends. It's as simple and as wonderful as that, and it makes a huge difference to people's lives. To tell us more about the scheme, I'm joined on the blower by Isis Tofik, CEO of Ageing with Grace, who oversees the scheme in New South Wales, Victoria and the ACT. And also in studio, I'm welcoming Julianne Andrews, a former volunteer and now ACT program coordinator. Yuma, g'day to you, Isis. Oh, have I got you? Sorry, I'm going to get Isis here. Hello, Isis, hello. Are you there?
12: Yes, thank you for shining the light on.

0: Sadly, not everyone gets the opportunity to grow older, and I think aging should be about continuing to live a meaningful life, staying connected to people, feeling valued, and remaining part of the community. And aging at Aging with Grace, we believe that nobody should be feel forgotten or simply because they have grown older. We want older people to continue to feel seen and heard and valued.
1: Mm. Those sentiments accord with you, Julianne?
2: Absolutely.
1: And how did you get, what attracted you to the aged care sector, Julianne?
2: So I was in corporate for a long time, and ageing's always been a big part of my life with my nana that I used to go and visit in my 20s and 30s every week. My father has been in aged care and has recently passed, and my mother is ageing as well. So spending a lot of time with elderly people has been very important to me. Being able to give back and spend that time with somebody is absolutely so rewarding. Mm. And for me, if they're on their own at just an hour out of our time, can make somebody's week.
1: Mm. And your parents have been important in your personal and professional journey, Isis?
0: Absolutely. And frankly, I have a similar background to Julianne in my experience. But in addition, my mum instilled in all of us children what I often call the directive for life, and that was that we're here to be of service to others and to support people wherever we can. It was just something she didn't just talk about. She lived it every day. She wasn't an overly well-educated person. She was a migrant to Australia, but she felt that absolute desire, and she instilled that in us. And that's ultimately stayed with me all my life and has led me to this career of supporting people in communities.
1: Mm, what a career you've had. I'm sure those sentiments resonate with our listeners. If you want to talk about what your parents and aged care means to you, you can give us a bell on 1300 681 666. Isis, tell us a little bit about the Aged Care Volunteer Visitors Scheme.
0: I would love to. So there's a number of organisations in the ACT providing the service, Meridian, Feros Care, Red Cross, COTA and Hammond Care, and of course Ageing with Grace. The scheme is funded by the Australian government and is free. And of course, what happens is older people who are living in an aged care home or receiving a supportive home package or approved for either are matched to receive this service free of charge. So what we do is we basically match an older person to the right volunteer for them. So we look at their interests, their hobbies, their cultural or diverse backgrounds, language preferences and personality and location. And to be honest, Kim, it's a little bit like matchmaking, which I have to tell you, my beautiful Egyptian mother would have made her very happy. So, for example, we have an older gentleman who loves fishing and gardening and talking about the footy. So we try and find a volunteer with similar interests. Now, once everyone is comfortable, we introduce them and support the friendship to develop naturally. And then the volunteer usually visits weekly or fortnightly for that chat, cup of tea, a walk, game or of cards, simply spending time together. That's the key of it all.
1: Amazing. And Julianne, you're the ACT Program Coordinator for Aged Care Volunteer Visitors Scheme. Tell us about the scheme in the ACT. How many volunteers do you have?
2: So we have quite a few volunteers. I've only been in the role for 4 weeks, so it's all very new to me. What I've really realised is we've got a lot of people coming on all the time. We're constantly interviewing for people. And so at the moment I couldn't give you the exact number, to be honest, but around about, actually I couldn't. I think
1: Isis right.
2: might be best to do that. But we're certainly...
0: About 30 volunteers, yes.
1: Yeah, yeah, right.
2: So it's something that we really do. We've always got people that we're advertising for. We advertise on Seek as well. If we try to find somebody that has a specific requirement, maybe language or a specific interest that is really important to that person, we'll advertise it on Seek and we will interview those people and try and connect those people.
1: Yeah, when you're interviewing, what are you looking for? What sort of qualifications or characteristics?
2: So you don't need to have any qualifications other than to be a kind person, to be able to regularly visit, so that consistent week or fortnightly, as Isis mentioned, being able to listen. Sometimes people don't want to talk and other times people do want to talk and tell their stories. So just sometimes we have people that just sit with our elderly person and watch a show with them. So you don't need that anything specific. You just have to be kind.
1: nothing formal, but some of the best qualified.

0: implications you can have, aren't they?
1: Absolutely.
0: To be kind and be able to listen.
1: Absolutely.
0: Isis, can you give us some of the stats across the country? What does the Aged Care Volunteer Visitor Scheme look like?
2: So we're funded across the country for over 18,000 friendships. And it's available in every single state and territory. As I mentioned, it's funded by the Australian government and it's been running for over 33 years. So I think it's amazing. The number of friendships we have at the moment is sitting at close to 13,000 friendships. And that's people visiting weekly, fortnightly, and making a difference every single time they visit to someone. And when I say that, don't forget there's friendships that have ended for, you know, various reasons. So there's thousands and thousands more. And if you multiply that over the 33 years, we're talking about hundreds of thousands of people that have had incredible moments of joy and experiences because of our volunteers.
0: That's extraordinary. So we're running a bit behind in the ACT, Julianne. I'm sure numbers will spike after this interview and hearing from your good selves.
1: Hopefully.
0: I'd love to hear about what you were a volunteer too. You're obviously busy life. You're in corporate before too.
1: Yes.
0: So you fitted in. Why'd you do it? What did it do for you and what was the experience like?
1: I think having ageing in my life for obviously most of my life, it's so important. And when my

0: hear about, well, you were a volunteer too. You're obviously busy life. You're in corporate before
1: yes,
0: too.
1: Yes.
0: So you fit it in. Why'd you do it? What did it do for you and what was the experience like?
1: I think having ageing in my life for obviously most of my life, it's so important. And when my father passed, I did spend quite a bit of time in residential aged care, and I did see a lot of people that were very lonely and just needed, I'd walk through the hallways and you'd sit there and talk to them for 15 minutes just unofficially, just to say hello, and mm-hmm. the smiles on their faces were amazing by the time you left. So I just wanted to give back. It's very much like Isis was saying with her mum. She would be very proud that those sorts of things mean a lot to me, to give back. It's not a lot of time out of somebody's day, and although you'd spend maybe an hour, possibly 2 hours sometimes if your friend wants that time and you've got that time to give. But to see my lady that I went and saw for almost 2 years have such a beautiful smile on her face when I walked in the beginning and she was a little bit down, she was bedridden, that just made it worthwhile.
0: What did you do? She's bedridden. Did you just hang out?
1: Or? Well, she was bedridden. It was quite funny because I wear a hearing aid on and off, not always, but certainly in those sorts of situations. And she'd had a stroke and her throat was restricted. And so she could not talk very well and I couldn't hear very well. So we used to laugh about me having to try and understand her. But basically, you just take the time to understand, you learn different ways to communicate, particularly if she can't speak. Mm. I was lucky enough to meet one of her family members who gave me a bit of background, so it made it a lot easier for me to tell her a lot of stories that I thought would be relevant to her and that she would be interested in. Oh. She'd laugh a lot about.
0: And you don't have any problem saying that you got something out of it too, didn't you? You get in a different rhythm. You're regularly meeting someone. They maybe move a bit slower to you in life and in a different pace, but there's incredible value in just being in tune with someone, isn't it?
1: Oh, absolutely. And honestly, she kept me on my toes. She was far smarter and quicker than me. So it was quite cruel that she was bedbound, but her brain was just firing on all cylinders. She was amazing.
0: It's 9 degrees, pretty sunny day as far as I can tell at 18 minutes past 10 on Sunday brunch today. We're having a chat with Isis Torfik, who's the CEO of Ageing with Grace, and Julianne Andrews, AC Team Program Coordinator with the Aged Care Volunteer Visitors Scheme. If you've had some great intergenerational interactions, we'd love to hear them on Sunday brunch. So the number to text is 0467922666. It's our winter solstice special. We're also taking songs with night, dark and black in them, and lots of votes coming in for Nights. It does start with an N, Nights in White Satin by the Moody Blues. Isis, Why are so many folk, I mean, there's many, many folk who are lonely regardless of age, but yeah, you said that your parents from Egypt too.
2: Mm.
0: I mean, do people from different cultures look after old people differently? And how would you explain what's sometimes called as a loneliness epidemic in Australia?
2: It's an interesting question, Kim, about do people from other cultures look after people differently? Yes, in their own countries. But in Australia, it is very much an issue. It's now recognised as one of Australia's most significant public health challenges. Around 1 in 5 older Australians experience loneliness, and research shows that strong connections are associated with better physical health, mental wellbeing, and quality of life for ageing. So we really try and focus on that, on the positive outcomes that we can bring along with such a simple thing. You know, it is the biggest challenge for us, and ACVIS, this is what we call the program, provides the meaningful connection and that sense of worth. And for many people, their volunteer visitor through ACVIS may be the only regular visitor they have in their life, and that is a very, very common occurrence. We've seen friendships develop over years. I remember one young man who said to me, just by chance, he was talking to me about all these problems he was having building his house. He was feeling really down. He was quite anxious about it. And then a couple of days later, he literally texted me and said, yep, problems solved. Just caught up with my older friend. She had to hide her siblings during the war. So that's put my problems in perspective.
0: Goodness.
2: Not so worried anymore. I hear that all the time. For many older people, they tell us, I don't know what I'd do without my friend. She's become part of my family. We've had one volunteer whose older friend

0: passed away, and at the funeral, and we have this often, at the funeral, the family, you know, looked out for the volunteer and said, look, thank you. You gave mum something to look forward to every week, because it's not always that they don't have family. It's for a variety of reasons they can't visit very often.
1: Mm. Well, what's the profile of the volunteers that go into these aged care homes and into people's homes to be friends? Are they all different ages? And yeah, what's the profile like, Isis?
0: This is probably one of my favourite things about the program. I've been in the volunteer and the community sector a long time, and this one has the broadest profile. So literally anyone from 18 years of age and on can be a volunteer. They can take their pet with them. They can take their toddlers with them if they choose. And now, as of July, they can even take a guest with them if they would like to. So I love that about the program. There's no set shifts. You don't have to be at a certain location. You are matched as a volunteer, the area that's local to you, where you want to be, you visit at the times and day you want to visit. We, as much as possible, want it to be as an organic a friendship as possible. And although our footprint is growing in the at the ACT, we've only been operating there for 3 years, the other organisations are also doing such an amazing job. And together, collectively, we've got a good footprint, but we want to get bigger, of course.
1: Yeah, we've got texts coming in saying, a great conversation. And in fact, I'm on my way to visit my elderly friend at this moment through an organisation, just like your guests have mentioned. So we're working it in the ACT. We're bringing people together. And I mean, it does speak to, I have heard it's tough times to volunteer. Mm. Obviously, there's an economic downturn, a lot of people suffering all sorts of ways. So being flexible and trying to promote organic relationships really is a way to address that, isn't it, Julianne?
2: Absolutely, yeah. Absolutely. It's you've got to take the time to initially get the right people together if you can. But honestly, as you meet your person, and people are so committed to giving back, they do certainly make the big effort. Mm. Yeah.
1: How can people find out more in the ACT, Julianne, and be a part of the Aged Care Volunteer Visitor Scheme?
2: They can certainly go on to the Ageing with Grace website, and they can put in an expression of interest, and I will get back to them pretty much that same day if I'm actually at work that day, but certainly the next day. We'll contact them straight away, talk to them about what their interests are, what they're trying to achieve from volunteering, and then we get them to fill out a pretty simple application online, and then I organise to ring and have a chat with them to see how we can match them with somebody. There are a few processes, obviously police checks and doing a little bit of training that takes about 60 minutes online, not very long. So it's a pretty easy process to go through. The hard work is done my end rather than at the volunteer's end. We like to make it as easy as possible so that we can get people out there volunteering as soon as we can.
1: And Sally has also texted in to say that she really looks forward to every Thursday when she visits elderly people in nursing homes.
2: Oh, lovely.
1: So what a blast. Really a huge honour to be to brunch with you, Isis Torfik and Julianne Andrews. Thanks for joining me on Sunday Brunch.
0: Thank you so much.
2: Thank you.
1: And Isis is the CEO of Ageing with Grace, and Julianne is the ACT Program Coordinator for the Aged Care Volunteer Visitors Scheme. You can go to that website, Ageing with Grace, or we have the details here in the studio. It's our Sunday Brunch Winter Solstice special. This is the song. It features Nights, and it's with an N. It's been most requested so far. It's by Moody Blues.

Moody Blues, Knights in White Satin on Sunday Brunch. I'm intrigued by that song. I must admit, I always thought it was with a K, but knights wouldn't be well adorned in white satin, I suppose. I assume it's a bedroom song, that it's have Knights in White Satin. But thanks very much for those nominations for Moody Blues. Also, for other nominations, Black is the Colour of My True Love's Hair, Michael from Evatt. Although these days it's a soft grey. That's a pretty nice hair to have too, I'm sure, Michael. It's Sunday. It's the Sunday Brunch Winter Solstice Special. So we're looking for songs to mark the coming of the light as the days get longer. This is the longest night of the year, of course. Later on, you'll hear from Emma Bickley, who was emceeing the Lifeline event by Lake Burley Griffin that involved 400 or so people having a nice cold skinny dip. A couple of public announcements. Importantly, this from today, sections of State Circle will be closed for road maintenance. Closures will be in place between the hours of 8 p.m. and 7 a.m. Sunday nights through to Friday nights. There's no work on Saturday nights for up to 6 weeks. We did a shout out to this area a couple of weeks ago. I wonder if this is a part of the National Security Authority building on the corner of State Circle and Brisbane Avenue, I think, the Mighty Six Cranes. I saw them again from Tuggeranong Parkway, the Six Cranes.

0: means a something to behold at night. But don't get too close. You might not be able to drive around there for the next 6 weeks or so. Also importantly for today, this afternoon at 2 p.m., if you're in Queanbeyan, you may receive an Oz Alert test on your mobile phone, tablet or smartwatch if you're in the area between Yass Road, Silver Avenue, Faunce Street and Aurora Avenue, or in the Queanbeyan or Canberra area. So that's an Oz Alert that you'll receive at 2 p.m. today. Coming up, well, you get a tour of Dharawal country, which stretches from Wollongong up that stunning escarpment at the top of Wollongong and around Mount Keira and into South Sydney. Your guides will be two local award-winning authors whose book and adventure has been described as a triumph of reconciliation.
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0: Darren Ricks and Craig Cormick are a couple of Belco blokes who've been on a life and nation-changing adventure. Darren is a Gunchit Mara Gunai Kurnai musician. And Craig is an icon of the Canberran and Australian literary scenes. He's just been announced as a patron of Marion, the ACT Writers Society. And we had a chat with him a couple of weeks ago on Sunday Brunch. Together, Darren and Craig journeyed 4,500 kilometres a few years ago up and down the east coast of Australia, asking blackfellas what they want everyone to know about themselves and the coming of Europeans in 1770. Darren and Craig's book is entitled Warra Warra Why, How Indigenous Australians Discovered Captain Cook and What They Tell About the Coming of the Ghost People. Today, they're giving us a tour of where it all began for European settlement and for Craig, Dharawal country.
4: Dharawal country is important to me because I was born on Dharawal country. My family grew up in Wollongong. You know, Dharawal stretches from north of Nowra up to the south of Botany Bay, effectively. There's always a little bit of movement around the borders over time too, but roughly along that bit of the coast there. And it was interestingly, having grown up in Wollongong, but not known these parts of the story and being taken out on country and painted and said, that story there, that cliff top, that's Mount Keira. And our house was on Mount Keira, on the slopes of it. And saying, there's a story about that. You know, Ullabulla was the wind and he had six troublesome daughters. And they were so troublesome, one by one, he blew them out into the harbour. And there are five islands in Wollongong Harbour. And that's the five daughters. And they each have their names. And the sixth daughter was the well-behaved daughter who stayed back and became the peak of Mount Keira. And you look at it entirely differently and think there's a story, a creation story. And again, there's a moral to the story. And there's a landscape, you know, area of the story, a geological part of the story. And you look at it entirely differently when you understand this. And then to be taken through Dharawal country and say, okay, look, let's look at what flowers are blooming this week. So this flower, when it's blooming, it's our calendar because it tells us that this type of fish might be running or it tells us that this type of animal is going to be soon feeding. And when that flower's gone and maybe another plant will flower, that tells us something different. So you realise there was this complex calendar that people were using based on everything around them, the interaction, when it was the right season for hunting fish or for hunting particular animals. It gave me an appreciation of Dharawal land, culture, the differences between the different peoples from the top and the bottom, learning a couple of words of the Dharawal language and realising, hey, I grew up here and yet I knew this was all around me, this stuff, and I knew none of it. I didn't know there was a camp over here. I didn't know that Hill 61, I saw that as something from World War II or so. No, there's a whole deep story behind that. To understand this was really quite profound, to realise that all along the parts of Australia, we're living on country that we don't understand. We don't understand why the plants have a meaning. We don't understand. And you know, Dharawal country, Wollongong, is defined by that huge escarpment all the way along the back there, that gorgeous, deep escarpment there. And so it makes you rethink again. And when you look at the way people treat country, it makes you think entirely different about it. Because if you realise people lived on that country for, and it varies, 60,000 to 40,000 to 20,000 years, but it was never ceded. What does that mean? Well, you can't say the land was conquered because to conquer a land militarily, it has to be surrendered. That never happened. Treaty, that never happened. Australia's one of the very few Commonwealth countries that never had a treaty. Canada had treaties upon treaties. New Zealand had treaties. North America had dozens of treaties. Never had one in Australia. Never had one except for John Batman's treaty, which was nullified very quickly afterwards. So you realise, yes, there is a continuous link to the land here. And also, very importantly, when people travelled the land, if you came to a new person's land, there was a very strict ceremony. You'd wait at the border of that land and you'd sit there until a certain amount of time had passed. And when that time had passed, you'd be invited to come and tell them what your business was. And if it was business accepted, you'd be allowed onto the land. You might be invited to come and take part in a feast. You might be invited to things. Or you might be told no. And so coming onto people's country, being welcomed onto the country, was a privilege. Was an absolute privilege. And for people to say we don't need welcome to country is complete misunderstanding of what the thousands and thousands of years have been imbued in the way this land was thought of.
0: Craig, I'd love to hear your thoughts on how one dips into Indigenous knowledge and country as a non-Indigenous person. You know, there are yep. sensitivities, there is law, but you're obviously so enriched by it.
4: So enriched.
0: How did you achieve that?
4: Well, there are a couple of pathways. When people are asking for recommendations, I'd say, first of all, go and read some good books. But that's only going to get you halfway there. But it'll give you the context, because when we went into, you know, these dozens of communities we visited, and we interviewed about 70-something people on our travels, when it became apparent we'd read about their people or their country and knew a bit of their history, they were much more welcoming, much more, because we'd taken an interest. But then to hear the story on the land. And, you know, book yourself a traditional cultural tour. They're held all over the country. Hunt them down and spend some time with an elder talking about country, walking out on into the bush and showing you where bush tucker is, showing you what different plants are used for. It's really instructive. And one thing that really struck me too is about Dharawal country. It's one of the few places where the people say they came from the sea. See, a lot of places in Australia, people came from the land or whatever, whatever. So their story is, no, they came from far across the ocean and they wanted to move towards the land and they stole, or didn't steal, they took the boat of a whale character and the whale chased them as they went to the, you know, they reached Wollongong area, they sunk a hole in the boat and turned it upside down and it became an island offshore of Lake Illawarra. And so the whales go up and down the coast there looking for its boat back. But it's another example of where the Dreamtime song or dreaming songs corresponds with geology, because we know that 15 to 20,000 years ago, the borders of land were 15 to 20 kilometres off land. And so people did move to the east as the seas rose. And again, so a lot of these stories have not just a moral story behind them. There's actual geological relevance to the way the story of this people would have moved from where the coast had been to the news pace.
0: That's some seriously good knowledge. Mm. Darren, what was it like for you to be on Dharawal country? This is the first country that you had less of a connection to in your life, but you're with Craig, who has some history there. What was it like for you?
5: Yeah, it was great to visit Wollongong or Dharawal country. I knew a lot of family. They lived in Warrawong and Warilla. As I was growing up on the south coast of New South Wales, down in Bega. But they'd come down from Wollongong all the time, Uncle Tungiai, Uncle Jeff Tungiai and all his family. And they were another knowledge holders of country of the Yuin people and Dharawal people. So, but going back there, sort of stepping on that country, there was a mountain we stopped on at first, me and Craig, when we went down that way. I think it was Mount Kira. I jumped out of the car and I said, wow, what a place, Craig. And then we ended up interviewing a person from that area, Dharawal country, and she's telling us the Dreamtime stories of that country about the five islands. So you're standing there and you're looking at that country and you get a real great understanding and feel for that country. And then she talks about how they wanted to develop a site down there called Sandon Point. And about a week before they wanted to do it, the government and local council, a warrior washed up on a great high tide with all his ceremony stuff still with him. So it put a stop to...
4: Yeah, the tide uncovered the sand, dug
5: it. Yeah, uncovered the sand and brought him out of the sand where they wanted to develop this site. So
0: yeah, right. A warrior as in...
4: Like an ancient skeleton of a
5: an
4: warrior.
5: An ancestor.
0: Really?
5: Of their people, the Dharawal people. So, yeah, if you ever hear of... I don't know if many people have heard of it, but I, back in the day, I had a lot to do with the Aboriginal 10th Embassy here, and we had people going from the 10th Embassy here in Canberra going down to Sandon Point to try to save that site of this ancient ancestor of Dharawal people. To hear the story from the traditional owners, and you go, wow, what a thing to happen. That's country telling you something, you know. You shouldn't be developing on a site where ancestral remains are burial grounds and midden sites. So, yeah.
0: What other stories? Are there other stories from Dharawal country that we are told? And what things does everyone, including non-Indigenous people, have to know about Dharawal country?
4: I guess, again, you know, Dharawal country is defined by, you know, these gorgeous escarpments, the high escarpments down to the coast, and to realise that the people moved between them with the seasons. You know, when it got really hot, you could move up into the cool escarpment and you could move down. So, when, you know, there's this, it's a bit of a misconception to say that First Nations people were nomads all the time, because some places up the North Coast, they were villages. They lived permanently in one spot. But rather say they had a large estate over which they moved, and they moved according to the food source, and they moved according to the season. And the whole purpose of living was to not degrade or change the country in a major way. You could build fish traps, you could move trees around, of course, but you would move with the country, and the seasons would guide you, move with the seasons.
0: Yeah, that's important, because for a long time, non-Indigenous people thought that First Nations people didn't cultivate the land, but it's actually a different and, in many ways, higher order form of cultivation.
4: It is, it is. And where's your fence and where's your house? And where's, no, it's a different way of living with the land and being able to move across the land, because your relationship with the land. We were taught, you know, this whole thing of you and the land, it's not one spot. You move around it. And to an extent, you know, a lot of Europeans like to think, oh, I'm spending my summer months in the coast or my winter months here. You're starting to think about the country in a bit of a broader way when you realise you're not stuck to one location. You can move with the seasons and move with the resources.
5: Even if it's just around that area. Mm. It's not far to move camp to, you know, 5 Ks or 10 Ks away. Just so you get it out of the winds or the winter. Yeah.
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0: What a partnership, what a project, and a coming together of stories. That's part of Darren Rix's and Craig Cormick's truth-telling and reconciliation story. Their book, Warra Warra Why, How Indigenous Australians Discovered Captain Cook, and what they tell about the coming of the ghost people, was shortlisted for a Prime Minister's Literary Award last year. And there's a stack of other medals and accolades on the cover too. It's a mighty good read. Coming up, you'll get a tour of French culture, food and language as we check out what's going on over the next few weeks at the Alliance Française. The days are very long in the Northern Hemisphere in France. They're very short here. It's the winter solstice and we're looking for songs that feature dark, night or black. Susie has nominated this one from Los Bravos. It's Black is Black. I've never heard it. I wonder what's going to happen when I press this here button.

0: That's a cracker of a tune. Thanks, Susie, for nominating that on our Winter Solstice special, Black is Back, Black by Los Bravas. Well, lots of Canberrans are turning their attention to France right now and over the coming weeks with the French men's football team, one of the favourites in the World Cup. The Tour de France is starting on the 4th of July. And 10 days after that, of course, is Bastille Day. Lou Bernard is Marketing and Communication Officer at the Alliance Française de Canberra and brunches with me this morning. She's going to take us on a tour of their fantastic events and scrumptious offerings. Bonjour to you, Lou.
1: Bonjour. Thank you very much for having me this morning.
0: Tell us a little bit about the Alliance Française.
1: Yes, of course. So, as you've just said, I'm working at the Alliance Française, and the Alliance Française is located in Turner in Canberra, and it's a French school. So we are offering French classes for every level, from beginner to advanced learners. It's for kids and adults, groups to private tuitions. And it's not only about promoting our beautiful French language, it's also about promoting French culture, since we are organizing lots of French cultural events.
0: You've got a few coming up, including a fete.
1: Yes, so on next Friday, on Friday, 26th of June, we're going to be having a beautiful evening where we're going to shine a light on a region of France, which is Brittany. Mm. Do you know about Brittany?
0: It's in the north, I think. You call people from there Bretons?
1: Yes, absolutely. It's a beautiful region located in the northwest of France. It's capital city, it's Rennes, and it's a beautiful region with a strong national, like, cultural identity. Yeah. And especially Breton used to speak Breton language. I can teach you, if you want, a few words in Breton.
0: That would be great. So it's good to get a bit deeper and look at the diversity in France too.
1: Yeah.
0: So teach me a few Breton words.
1: Yeah. So for example, to say hello in Breton, you would say demat.
0: Demat.
1: Yeah.
0: Any demat. Time of the day. It's not like bonjour and bonsoir.
1: No, you can. I mean, it's more to say good morning, demat. Yeah. And demat. To say, for example, bye-bye, it would be kenavo.
0: Kenavo. That sounds. That doesn't sound very French at all in my imagination.
1: No, because Brittany has a Celtic, like, a cultural heritage. So Breton is a Celtic language. It's not very well speak. It's more speak by the old people. But it used to be spoken in Brittany by every people. And yeah, it has a...

0: a Celtic heritage.
1: Oh, I didn't realise. And so I don't know if you know. So, but I assume in France, does everyone learn the same French? Or if you're in primary school and high, because it's a republic. It's very
0: yeah. Today, obviously, French is learned like everywhere in France. But before the unification of the language, France used to have different regional languages, and Breton was the language of Brittany.
1: If you've been to Brittany, all the northern parts of France, it'd be great to have your insights on Sunday Brunch. The number to text is 0467922666 or call 1300 681666. Johnny from Northside is also. We played Hazy Shade of Winter before, Johnny. It's so good, but I wouldn't mind playing again the Bangles version. I think I played the original before, but thanks for that nomination. Are you from Brittany, Lou Bernard from the Alliance Française?
0: Unfortunately, I'm not from Brittany, but I'm actually from the region just next door, which is Normandy, and it's also beautiful, obviously, region of France.
1: How do you get on as neighbours? Is it a provincial relationship? Is everyone friendly or is it competitive?
0: No, obviously, it's friendly, but also a bit competitive because Brittany and Normandy they have quite a rivalry, the two regions, against each other, because on the border of the two regions, there is a beautiful monument that you maybe know. It's the Mount Saint-Michel, which is a very famous island. And on top of this island, there is an abbey. It's a UNESCO World Heritage Site, so it's like very famous in France, and it's located on the border of the two regions. So Brittany and Normandy are fighting against each other to say that the Mont Saint-Michel is located in the region. But sorry, people from Brittany, if you know your French geography, you know that the Mont Saint-Michel is located in Normandy.
1: Speaking of, if you've been to that area, you've seen that abbey. It'd be great to have your pictures and your experiences of it on Sunday Brunch. You talked about a smaller scale fighting, but let's talk about some big resistance fighting revolutions. Bastille Day is coming up in 3 weeks.
0: Yeah.
1: Just quickly, what's it about for people who may need a reminder? And how do you mark it in France when you're in France?
0: So Bastille Day is our national day in France. It's happening on the 14th of July. And obviously, we're also going to celebrate it in Canberra at the Alliance Française. So stay tuned on our website, because it's going to be like appearing soon on our website. But we're going to be organizing something on the 11th of July. But to speak a bit more about this national day, it's about revolution, because, you know, like, French people are
1: passionate.
0: Yeah, being very passionate and, you know, linked with revolution. But yeah, basically, it's the celebration of the end of the monarchy and the beginning of the republic, this event. So it's very, very important for French people, and it's celebrated all across the country with big fireworks of the time. And also on the 14th of July, for you guys, it's winter, but in Europe, it's summer. So it's also a beautiful event to celebrate also summer.
1: Yeah, I imagine it'd be fun. It's politically important for everyone, isn't it? Because the rights that came from that revolution resonated throughout the Western world and all of the world around equality and fraternity.
0: Yeah, definitely. And it's also the end of the monarchy and the beginning of the setting of the republic. So yeah, it's a very important event for French people.
1: I want to go back to Brittany and Normandy. We have to talk about cuisine and food a little bit. Can you tell us about the food of those northern areas and what's distinctive about them and tasty?
0: It's very tasty, obviously. But Brittany and Normandy, but a bit more Brittany, are known for their obviously food traditions, and to cite one tradition is crabs. It's very famous. Do you know what it is? Crabs?
1: Do you mean the crustaceans, the crabs? C-R-A-B?
0: The crabs? No.
1: Crepes.
0: Crabs, yeah.
1: Oh, sorry.
0: Yeah,
1: sorry,
0: it's like savory and sweet, but it's very well known for savory crepes, and it's called galette.
1: Oh, the galette, yes, the gluten-free galette.
0: Yeah, absolutely. But if you want actually to taste one
1: it's
0: of these...
1: It's buckwheat or something, isn't it?
0: Yeah, you can. Yeah, absolutely. Yeah. If you want to taste crepes, you can come actually on next Friday, on Friday 26th of June at the Alliance Française, because... So we will be having our Brittany night, and we'll be having some crepes for you to try.
1: Fantastic. If you're a crepes fan, or you've got a favourite French word, and we're going to talk French words, you've only got 4 minutes, so you've got to text 0467 922 666. If you've got a question about French, I'm joined by Lou Bernard from the Alliance Française. We've got a stack of events coming up. I've got a couple of questions here about French.
0: Yeah.
1: Do you really say sacré bleu? So is it holy blue or something like that would be the rough?
0: Yeah.
1: Do you really say that as an exclamation?
0: So, yeah, absolutely. The translation would be holy blue. And no, I mean, we don't properly use it in like our daily speaking. It's more something that you would like meet in, for example, in movies or books, but it's a bit like old-fashioned to say this. But obviously, if you say this in French, we would definitely understand.
1: I've had a French visitor who referred to their partner as ma petite pousse, I think it was, my little flea.
0: Yeah, absolutely. That's something a bit more common, I would say, in French to say this. It's more if you say this, it's more about, for example, your kid. If you say ma petite puce, it's referring maybe to a kid and maybe more to a little girl. But my mom can call me like this, and I would be okay. It's
1: call
0: not
1: you a little flea.
0: Yeah,
1: I love it because a flea.
0: It's not insulting.
1: It's not insulting.
0: No.
1: I mean, it's so
0: cute.
1: Endearing. It's cute, isn't it?
0: It's
1: but
0: cute.
1: A flea is not cute.
0: I know, but it's something cute in French to say this.
1: Fantastic. I mean, English is so dominant because of tech, because of culture, because of American soft power too. Is it an issue in France that and would you study English? Obviously you did, but is English very common to study in high school in France? And do people worry about the wonderful French language sometimes?
0: Yeah. Obviously, I mean, English is more and more present in like schools, for example. It's the foreign language that is the most learned at school. For example, me, I've learned it since middle school and then high school. But I mean, French people are also not very well known to be good English speakers. It's more and more like spoken by the young generation, but the old generation, like, they don't really speak English. And also, obviously, I mean, English is more and more present in the world, but you know, like as you've mentioned before, French people are known to have like a strong character, a strong identity. They are very proud of their language. So sometimes they also don't want to be learning other languages because like they are passionate, a bit revolutionary, and they're like, no, we're going to stick to French and that's it. But yeah, obviously it can be a problem that like English replacing French.
1: Yeah.
0: But yeah, it's more and more learned at school English.
1: I've appreciated having your passionate revolutionary self here on Sunday Brunch. Thank you very much, Lou, for joining me.
0: Thank you very much.
1: And Lou's from the Alliance Française. And if you want to find out more, you go to their website, the Alliance Française de Canberra, and they've got a whole bunch of events celebrating Brittany and ahead of Bastille Day on the 14th of July. Coming up next, we're going to explore political slogans with a professor of poetry. We're going to find out what slogans work and which ones don't work so well. If you have a favourite political slogan, you can text it on 0467 922 666. Time now for the Legs 11 News.
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6: ABC News. Good morning, I'm Zakasha Marlin. Opposition frontbencher Ted O'Brien says winding back the fuel excise discount is a practical step. The federal government has confirmed the cut to the fuel excise, which has reduced petrol prices by 32 cents per litre, will halve to 16 cents per litre for a month from July 1st. Mr O'Brien says the decision to taper the discount is sensible.
7: Yeah, credit to them. I think it's a practical step. It's good insurance. I'm glad it hasn't been set for too much longer. I think the real test for them is whether or not they find budget offsets to pay for it. Previously, they didn't do that, which is why we see inflation continuing to rage in Australia.
6: Overseas, US Vice President J.D. Vance says he's confident the ceasefire deal with Iran will hold. Mr. Vance is downplaying reports of a split between the US and Israel over the agreement with Tehran as he heads to Switzerland for talks with an Iranian delegation. It comes as Iran says it closed the Strait of Hormuz because continued Israeli strikes in Lebanon, while the US military has disputed the claim. The US Vice President has told America's Fox News Washington and Israel want the same thing.
8: I don't know if there's a divergence of goals or sometimes just a divergence of how to accomplish those goals. I obviously don't want to speak for the Israeli government. They've been a good partner in a lot of ways, but what the President of the United States has said, you know, counter to some of the elements within their government, is that we're going to give this negotiation a chance.
6: Back home, a vet says the quick detection of the highly infectious H5 bird flu variant in Western Australia will help improve public education on sick birds. The deadly variant was confirmed after two birds were found on Western Australia's south coast. Members of the public who find sick or dead birds are urged to call the Emergency Animal Disease Hotline. Dr. Alex Hockington says having the two sick birds identified quickly means the public will be better prepared for any further incidents.
9: It's really important to mitigate risk of the virus spreading and to keep the public safe if more sick or dead birds are washing up. We've now been able to educate people that they shouldn't be handling these birds.
6: Three ACT ambulance stations were temporarily closed on Friday night amid ongoing concerns about staffing pressures within the service. Ruby Thomas reports.
10: The Emergency Services Agency has confirmed the closures at Fishwick, Dixon and West Belconnen, but says emergency coverage across the territory was maintained through its dynamic resource deployment model. Under the system, it says ambulances respond from the nearest available location rather than a specific station. The agency says its priority remains ensuring the community receives timely emergency care and that resources are actively managed across the network to meet demand. Information on station closures is published through quarterly performance reports, with the next update due to be released in July.
6: Thousands of people have gathered before dawn at Stonehenge in England to welcome in the Northern Hemisphere's summer solstice. The people danced, played music and sat in quiet reflection to mark the longest day of the year as the sun rose over the ancient stone circle. Here in Australia, it's the winter solstice today and the shortest day of the year in the Southern Hemisphere. In sports, Socceroos veteran Matt Ryan says he's disappointed not to be starting for Australia at the FIFA Men's World Cup, but backs coach Tony Popovich's decision. Popovich has opted for Patrick Beach in goal in Australia's two games so far, with the 22-year-old goalkeeper producing impressive performances. Ryan says sitting on the bench is difficult.
11: Everyone wants to play. I think if anyone's not hurting that's not playing in the squad, then they shouldn't be here. So I'm no different. You know, the guys that are getting the nods at the minute, you know, the guys that aren't are pushing them and keeping them sharp to make sure they're the top of their game.
6: And a golden point field goal from captain Stephen Crichton has given the Canterbury Bulldogs a dramatic win over the Manly Sea Eagles in the NRL. Crichton has held his nerve in extra time to earn his side a 13-12 victory. Bulldogs second rower Harry Hayes was full of praise for his side after the win.
12: That was a really good effort from the boys, especially at the end there. To bring it back from 8-0 down and how we worked together and how connected we were, it was really special.
6: To the weather, partly cloudy across Canberra today with the slight chance of a shower, heading for a top of 14 degrees today. Tomorrow, a partly cloudy day with the slight chance of a shower, also 14 degrees. Tuesday, partly cloudy with some morning frost and 13 degrees. Wednesday, sunny skies and a top of 14 degrees. Thursday and Friday, both partly cloudy and 14 degrees. Right now, it's 10 degrees across the capital, 11 degrees in Braidwood. ABC News.
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0: to think, smile and talk about on this, the Sunday Brunch Winter Solstice Special. We're marking the longest night and the shortest day of the year. Saturday breakfast anchor Emma Bickley has been marking the occasion at the Lifeline Skinny Dip on the shores of Lake Burley Griffin. She'll join you later this hour with some invigorated swimmers who've just popped out of the water. And we're looking for tunes that feature the words night, dark, and also black. We've had lots of texts, including from John in Bruce. Thanks very much. Who's messaged us on 0467922666. He's gone with two excellent songs, Because of the Night by Patti Smith, and also Here Comes the Night by another Sunday Brunch favourite, Van Morrison. If you want to nominate a Sunday song, 0467922666. In just a moment, ask not what Sunday Brunch can do for you, but what you can do for Sunday Brunch. And what you can do is let us know what political slogans and sayings have worked or not worked for you over the years, because we're about to examine the rhythm and rhyme of campaign one-liners.
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0: If you were watching the State of Origin, then you might have noticed that along with the on-field battle, there was also a contest of words. One Nation paid an estimated $200,000 for its Fire the Liar ad, which was played last Wednesday night. The campaign has raised a reported $5 million. The ALP has had its own fundraiser and slogans, Stop One Nation, Fund the Fight. It hasn't disclosed and doesn't disclose how much money it raises. I wonder what political one-liners have rung in your ears over the years.
3: Now is the time to act. Now is the time to say, yes, we can.
4: To get our country back on track.
5: And yes, together, we will make America great again.
6: Building on the strong foundations we have laid, building Australia's future together.
0: You can hear from that selection that a few select words can make a huge difference to a political campaign. But how should we choose those words and how should we interpret them? It's time now for me to introduce Professor Paul McGee, who's an accomplished poet and director of the Centre for Creative and Cultural Research at the University of Canberra. He recently presented a talk on power, propaganda, rhythm and rhyme. G'day to you, Paul.
7: Hi, Kim.
0: Wait up. Let me give you a bit of volume. G'day to you, Paul.
7: Hi, Kim.
0: Is poetry important to politics?
7: Evidently. Politicians keep speaking in, we can call them poems. What we're talking about is rhythmic utterances, utterances that alliterate, utterances that use a whole lot of effects that we're used to associating with poetry.
0: Yeah, I mean, most famously recently, Peter Malinauskas won the South Australian election, and this shocked a lot of people, I think. He read just about all of a Henry Lawson poem. Did you catch that? What was going on there?

0: obviously they don't do that now, and many of them probably don't read poetry either, but nonetheless they come out with all these poetic style utterances, such as, for instance, Fire the Liar.
1: Mm. To go back in time a bit, poetry mattered to Plato. He infamously banned poets from his republic. Why did he do it? And is there relevance there today?
0: Well, yes, I think the reason he did it was because of the power of slogans like Fire the Liar or If You Don't Know, Vote No. I think Plato was quite on to just how manipulative messages conveyed in poetic form can be.
1: Hmm. If there's a political slogan that has rung in your ears over the years, or one that's sort of an earwig that you don't like but you can't get it out, the number text is 0467922666. So you've dug deep into this, as you should, Professor Paul McGee. Do different politicians and parties craft their slogans differently?
0: I think what's truer to say is that slogans get repeated. We tend to forget this, but for instance, If You Don't Know, Vote No has appeared in 4 Australian referendums to date.
1: Is that right?
0: It was prominent in the 1999 anti-republic referendum. It appeared in the 1951 referendum to ban the Communist Party. And in that referendum, it was adopted by the Labor Party. You know, so these things switch their political valency, actually. And even Make America Great Again, well, that was initially a Ronald Reagan slogan in 1980. And Bill Clinton actually uttered it quite a few times over the years as well.
1: That would suggest there is a secret source somewhere that people keep dipping back into, but it can't be easy. But you're not here to do easy things, Professor Paul McGee. You're a professor of poetry and the director of the Centre for Creative and Cultural Research at the University of Canberra. What is the secret source? Is it related to rhyme, rhythm, alliteration, something else?
0: Thank you for that, Kim. We like to think of ourselves as carrying on the old Triple J tradition of enemy of average, which is one of my old favourite radio slogans
1: in the day. Yeah, that rings well too, enemy of average.
0: We're into difficult. Having said which, I've forgotten the question.
1: Oh, so what makes a slogan work, do you reckon?
0: Okay, there is actually quite a bit of study of this in cognitive psychology. One of the things that has been found is that when you repeat a sound, it's actually much easier for someone to process it. So a rhyme, for instance, is a repetition of a terminal sound. And when we come across a rhyming slogan or any sort of rhyme, our brains actually process that information much quicker than if there were not a rhyme. And the same effect's been found to hold for alliteration. And then rhythm, for its own separate reasons, increases what they call processing fluency as well. And what that all in short means is that when you come across something, a language in a musical form, it gets into your head much quicker. And then there are associated effects of that as well, which is that people tend to judge those messages, which they grasp much faster, to be more truthful and more trustworthy.
1: Is that right? So faster, a quick hit is better than a long drawn out sort of experience.
0: Yeah, we actually take that quickness in processing as a proxy for truthfulness. You know, this is reaching really deep back into almost evolutionary cognitive patterns that have to do with assessing our situation and what's going on there. And what seems familiar, what comes to us quickly, seems more trustworthy and seems more true. And this is what marketers have been working with for decades and decades and decades. And in a way, it's what Plato was getting at as well, though, of course, he hadn't studied Cognitive Psych 101.
1: This hurts me a bit, Professor Paul McGee, because I tend to just talk too much, but I hope that some truth comes out there. But I've got to be short and sharp.
0: Well, Kim, short and sharp, but also speak alliteratively and rhyme, and what you say will automatically seem more intelligent and more true.
1: But as a poet, isn't alliteration, so the first letter of words being sequenced together, isn't that the easiest thing you can do? So so you're still good with alliteration, like as a form of poetry and for political sloganeering?
0: Kim, I felt a funeral in my brain.

0: So and mourners to and fro kept treading till it seemed that sense was breaking through. I felt a funeral in my brain. So that's a bit of Emily Dickinson. Yeah, it gets you right in. That alliteration is, you know, it's goes straight to the vein.
1: Mm. On Sunday Brunch, we're talking about political slogans at a time when they seem to be just about everywhere. In the studio with me is Professor Paul McGee, who's from the Centre for Creative and Cultural Research. He's researching rhythm, rhyme and alliteration in politics. I thought it'd be good to go through some examples. I want to go to a line that's been banned in Queensland, actually banned. So I won't say the whole line, but people will be able to fill in the dots. From the river to the sea, a certain place will be free. But how does that resonate with you? Let's not talk about the politics, but in terms as a poet, why is that so powerful?
0: Well, look, one of the things that is so powerful, you've just demonstrated, and it's the fact that you don't even need to say the full phrase, and listeners will be able to supply the remainder. And that gets into the memorability of this sort of language as well, you know, because rhyme and alliteration and things, as well as having all those effects to do with the clarity and speed of our getting a message, they also make messages much more memorable.
1: Mm. I'm really interested in three-word slogans too. Fire the liar. We've had words like axe the tax. Tony Abbott was very good with this. Stop the boats. Are they, you talked about simple is often better. Are they the height of political sloganeering, the three-word slogan?
0: I wouldn't say necessarily. Though what I would point out with all of those is that they are obviously rhymes, but they're also rhythmic effects, because what you've got there is, like with Fire the Liar, you've got beat, offbeat, beat. Right, you've got an alternating rhythm, which is the basic rhythm you'll find, you know, in any Shakespeare you read, in any Coleridge, really in any English, you know, great poem in the tradition. You're talking about alternating rhythms, so that what those politicians are doing there is, you know, pegging into our poetic tradition with the immense power that it has on all of us ever since we started taking in nursery rhymes kids. It's exactly the same rhythmic form, and in some ways it's a similar effect.
1: Not many people mentioned it, but in the Farah by-election, there was the One Nation used, I thought, was a very effective slogan, "We are stronger as one." So it's got their party name in there, "We are stronger as one." Pauline Hanson has been promoting a monocultural Australia too. So I think that works for them. And also the idea of strength, the idea of a masculinized traditional strength. What do you reckon? We are stronger as one. Is that part of One Nation's success too, their slogans?
0: I would say so. I think it's literally a fascist metaphor. It's The fasces in ancient Rome were the bodyguards of the magistrate, and they used to carry a bundle of sticks. And the whole idea of the bundle was that it's much harder to break a bundle of sticks than a single stick. And Mussolini takes the word fascism from that symbol of brute force, basically. And I think One Nation's appeal is basically fascistic. I think Pauline Hanson is an extraordinarily eloquent speaker, and I think that analysts, academics, media have given her such an easy ride for so long by treating her as somebody who's inarticulate. It's totally the opposite.
1: Yeah, obviously now she knows how to speak to people and get their attention.
0: An extraordinary capacity to whip up emotion and to target angers.
1: You got some other slogans for us, Professor Paul McGee?
0: Look, I thought I might contribute to the discussion some Pete Hegseth.
1: Didn't see that coming. So he's the war secretary in the US.
0: He is, secretary of the newly named Department of War. Around about the time of the second invasion of Iran, Hegseth was recorded in the Oval Office reciting the following to journalists: "We're going to go on offense, not just defense, maximum lethality, not tepid legality, violent effect, not politically correct."
1: Oh, there's a wonderful rhythm about that, isn't there? I know he was a newsreader or something too, I think, for a while, or a journalist. But let's hear that again. Pete Hegseth deserves a second reading, I reckon. You have to let this sink in, I think.
0: We're going to go on offense, not just defense. Maximum lethality, not tepid legality. Violent effect, not politically correct. But look, Kim, with these
1: cat
0: ones...
1: Cat and the Hat. We've got to play on Cat and the Hat later, but that's incredible. Yeah, sorry, you go.
0: Look, I think they do have an awkwardness about them, though. I think there's a reason they haven't caught on. And I actually think that One Nation slogan won't have much shelf life. You know, part of my register of that is the fact that I've already forgotten what it is.
1: Yeah, right.
0: It actually doesn't have very driving rhythms in the way that Axe the Tax, for instance, is almost unforgettable.
1: Mm.
0: I think Hegseth...
1: He's had a go, hasn't he? But I can see there's a clunkiness about it.
0: He's had a go, but it's probably about a 3 out of 5.
1: That's a pass. I the meaning counts too, because I thought it sticks with me a bit, not so much the actual words, but the appeal to sports, the appeal to a very technical sort of world, that America is a forward-looking sort of place, and that love their technical sports too. So it sort of suits his demeanour, I think.
0: I think so, and there's just the shock of what he's saying, that he wants maximum murder rather than legal process.
1: Mm.
0: You know, it's shocking. And to that extent, I think it does stick in the mind.
1: Yeah. Anne's texted in to add that, this is goes to your point, song lines can be useful too. And she reminds us that Keating used quite a few song lines when he was in Parliament, I assume to pick up on that sense of rhythm and rhyme and help his message stick in the minds of the Australian public.
0: Absolutely. And it's funny, you know, I initially heard that as a comment about Indigenous Australian songlines.
1: That's a next level.
0: Yeah, but they would, of course, be delivered in a poetic form as well.
1: Yeah.
0: You know, taking advantage of the rhythmicality and its capacity to stick in our minds. And also to have that dimension of truthfulness and trustworthiness.
1: Mm. And create shared knowledge, isn't it, that's embodied in country.
0: Mm.
1: Well, with that as an example, how can we improve the quality of our political language, both how it's uttered and how we understand and interpret it?
0: Oh, I'd say we should socialise social media, make it a non-commercial or largely non-commercial area of production. I think that the fact that commercial drivers are operating in that space is allowing a lot of really gruesome language to take effect and to have very powerful effects on populations.
1: That's a huge call, a publicly owned social media, recognising, I suppose, that it has consequences for all of us, and therefore we should all have some sort of investment into it rather than let it be the property of just a few.
0: Oh, yeah, I'd say it's like education or, you know, health. It shouldn't be run for profit. Obviously, one has to be very careful with freedoms and to maximise the possibilities there. But we've managed to do that, I think, in the education system, in universities.
1: Yeah. Mm. Well, great insights into both words and poetry and politics too. Thanks very much for joining me on Sunday Brunch, Paul.
0: That's a pleasure.
1: Professor Paul McGee is a professor of poetry at the University of Canberra and also director of the Centre for Creative and Cultural Research. Thanks very much for your texts on political slogans and also for your nominations of songs on this, our Winter Solstice special. We're looking for tunes that feature night, dark and also black. Paddy Smith has got another nomination. This is Because the Night.

0: Patti Smith on the Sunday Brunch Winter Solstice Special, because the night nominations coming through for your Sunday songs that feature Night Dark or Black, including Johnny Northside, another great option, Back in Black by Aka Daka. Later on this hour, we'll be crossing over to Lake Burley Griffin, where Saturday brekkie anchor Emma Bickley has been emceeing the Lifeline event there, the 400-person Winter Solstice Skinny Dip. You'll hear some voices from those brave and courageous swimmers. I've also had texts about the political slogans and powerful political slogans. We've had a shout out to Prime Minister Anthony Albanese and the time he said "Delulu with no Salulu." Let it never be said that he's not poetic, our Prime Minister. Well, here's a bit of a power play for you. I wonder if you're familiar with this organisation. It's got quite a name, Project Independence. It's a not-for-profit that houses 30 Canberrans in three purpose-built locations at Harrison, Latham and Phillip, but it does much more than just housing. Those 30 renters are also on the home ownership ladder, using their disability support pensions to help them transition to become home owners. And more than 60 Canberrans living with disability are on a growing list to join Project Independence. Maintaining the three existing Canberra sites relies on major annual fundraising, because Project Independence receives, and get this, no government funding. So if you enjoy an entertaining night out, all for a good cause, then consider next Saturday's Gala Cocktail Night of celebration and impact. It's at the National Arboretum, where the VIPs, including some of the proud residents and their families, you'll be able to join them. The ABC Canberra's A.D. Francis visited one of the Phillip residents who is getting ready to speak at the annual celebration.
1: Hi, I'm Campbell Brownlee. I am 26 years old, and we are currently at Project Independence in Phillip, which is where I live. In fact, I've lived here at Phillip for almost 3 years, since 2023 in September. In November 2022... I went for an interview with Project Independence. I did the interview quite well, but after the interview, we all had to wait for the results to come back to us. But I remember Mum saying if I didn't get a spot here at Phillip, where I live, I would have had to have stayed at our family home in Canberra till either Mum or Dad worked something out for me. But a month later in December, Mum gave me the good news, saying that I got accepted into the place first time.
2: How did that make you feel?
1: Blessed is how it made me feel.
2: Why did you want to live here so much?
1: Well, I just wanted to start living independently since I was reaching my 20s and all that, almost at my mid-20s. And I at first didn't want to live independently, but in my early teens, I slowly changed my mind to living independently. I think at age 16, I planned on living independently in my own place so that I could have a bit more freedom and visit people more often.
2: What else does living independently allow you to do? You know, what do you love about the life that you've got here?
1: Well, here at Project Independence, where I live, I have lots of good friends that have special needs like me, and every Wednesday I cook for them, and we once a year go to a special event for Project Independence called the Gala Night.
2: And that's coming up.
1: Yep, and it's coming up next weekend.
2: I understand the theme is black and gold.
1: Yep,
2: what are you going to be wearing?
1: The theme is black and gold. I've gotten my suit already, so I'm good to go for next Saturday.
3: My name is May Bhattacharya. I look after fundraising and marketing for Project Independence National. And we are currently at one of our properties in Canberra talking about our upcoming fundraising gala night, which is next Saturday.
2: Why is that so important?
3: Well, we need to raise funds. Project Independence is doing such a valuable job in the community. We have a huge wait list, which keeps growing year on year, of more people with intellectual disabilities wanting their place at one of the Project Independence properties. But we need to build more homes. And not just that, we also need to ensure that the homes we currently have are well maintained, looked after. So there's a huge cost. The operations is a giant one. And we are only a small team trying to, you know, make it all work. So to keep something like this running, there is a huge financial requirement behind it. We are not funded by the government. So we need to constantly look outward to raise money, hence the gala night. It's our signature fundraising event of the year, and where the community comes together, the big-hearted people of Canberra come together, reach out into the pockets and donate for such an amazing cause.
2: May, some people may think, well, isn't this funded through the NDIS, or aren't you receiving some support from Aspen Medical or Aspen Foundation?
3: No, to answer your question, we are not funded through NDIS. We are not an NDIS provider. Neither are we funded by Aspen Medical. Yes, we do share the same founding father, which is Glenn Keyes. He's the founder of Aspen Medical as well as of Project Independence. But we do not receive any funding from Aspen Medical or Aspen Foundation.
2: So we're all looking forward to this big celebration of Project Independence and this really important annual fundraiser that's coming up in just under a week's time. Tell me more about what people can expect if they choose to get along and purchase tickets to the event. What's it like, Campbell?
1: Well, it's similar to a ball, but it's a gala night, and some people dress up in suits and dresses, and some DJ will be there, and there might be some dancer performances like last year.
2: Will you be dancing?
1: You bet I will.
3: It's very important. It's very important, not just for the Project Independence community, but also for our small little team that has worked really, really hard. We are a team of 2.5 people. Of course, in a charity, we all work, you know, limited hours, but we all wear multiple hats. And it's very important for all the hours and all the hard work we've put behind this from the get-go. It's 6 months of planning. Everything's coming to fruition.

0: I thrive in the adrenaline rush. That's part of just a long career in marketing and events. But it's also the feeling of accomplishment, because it's not just money you're raising for a commercial purpose. You're giving back. You're helping people in need, and you're building something that's going to stay on and help people through year on year. So it's very important, and of course, it's a mad rush to the final stage at this point, and I really hope the big-hearted people of Canberra community come together and we have a fabulous night.
1: You're with Kim Hoon
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3: And that was May Bhattacharya of the not-for-profit Project Independence. You also heard from Campbell, a resident of Project Independence in the Woden Valley. They were having a chat with ABC Canberra's 80 Francis at the Phillips site. And every time AD's on, the text messages of respect come through, as they should. For more about the celebratory event featuring Campbell next Saturday night at the Albo, you can purchase tickets. We have the details for this gala celebration in the studio, and they're through Humantex. Coming up, Emma Bickley and lots of nude Canberrans.
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3: Like many can-do Canberrans, presenter Emma Bickley chose to brave this morning's fog and headed down to the winter solstice swim. While she wasn't participating in the swim herself, she did get a chance to chat to those who took part. Here's what they had to say.
6: Well, it certainly is early, but it's not necessarily bright. I'm here at Yarralumla Beach, where many a happy camper is getting ready to plunge naked into Lake Burley Griffin. That's right. There are little tea light candles set up. I don't know if you can hear. There's a bagpiper playing. It's quite eerie, but in the most beautiful way among the fog. So you can probably hear a little bit of the noise of the crowd that's grabbing their towels. They're making their donations to Lifeline Canberra. This is a fundraiser, but also a very unique event. And for a lot of people, I think it has cleansing powers. There is solidarity in being naked in the lake. I'm really looking forward to it. I'm Emma Bickley. I'm hosting the event today. And though I won't be making the plunge, I'm really glad I'm out here. It's quite serene looking out over the fog. We could be anywhere over this lake. We could be somewhere in Scotland with those bagpipers piping. The fires are burning, keeping everyone warm. The temperature is kind of clement, I have to say. It's really not as cold as I had feared it would be. So I'm going to be chatting to people, maybe doing some befores and afters to see what's brought people here, what they're looking forward to, and how they feel afterwards.
7: Hi, I'm Liz. I'm from Watson.
6: And Liz, what brings you to the winter solstice swim?
7: Peer pressure.
6: Who from?
7: My friends, my very keen friends.
6: Have you done this before?
7: Yeah, this is my third time.
8: Hey, I'm Tilly. I'm from Kingston.
9: I'm Briar. I'm also from Kingston.
6: Is this your first swim?
8: No, it's my second, but it's her first.
9: It's my first, yeah.
6: How are you feeling?
9: Hungover is probably the overwhelming emotion I have right now. Yep.
8: I think this year we're super excited about raising money for Lifeline. So it's the first year that I've raised any money. We raised over a grand. So yeah, just hoping to promote some mental health awareness and enjoy the cold.
9: I'm a bit scared, but I'm excited. I'm really excited. And it's not as cold as it was last year. So I feel good about that. Yeah, it's mild because I think last year was like -7 or something.
8: Yeah, it was -7 for my first swim last year. So this is good.
9: So we're in like positive numbers. So that's fine.
10: Hi, I'm Abby from Turner.
11: Hi, I'm Kelvin from Hackett.
10: I'm super excited to run naked into the water.
6: Is this your first time?
10: No, I did it last year.
11: The first time, but just enjoying the vibes.
6: Are you a little bit scared?
11: A touch, but I think it'll be good fun.
6: Is it the cold or is it the nudity that makes you nervous?
11: I think more so the cold, honestly.
6: What is it that motivates you to be out here this early in the morning?
10: It's a fun story and it's for charity, so it would be rude not to.
6: And you are the general manager of Lifeline, the charity that's being supported. What does it mean to you to see this many people coming out to support the cause?
12: It's just super exciting to see so many people come and get behind a wonderful event like this. Yeah, it's really exciting for us.
6: And will you be taking the plunge?
12: No, I've got other tasks that I need.

0: need to manage.
1: A convenient excuse. Have you done it before?
0: No, I'm not a morning cold person.
1: Neither am I, but I'm happy to make a donation. I'm sure a lot of people that are listening are a bit like me. How can they make a donation to Lifeline for this great cause?
0: Yeah, if they go to the Winter Solstice Nude Swim, I think they can either donate through that page. There's always the Lifeline Canberra page as well. Or if they've got friends that are coming down and doing it, support them and sponsor them in it.
2: Jess in Mawson.
1: You don't want people to know you're here. It's like a secret nude swim.
3: Fran from Duffy.
1: You're not really from Duffy, are you?
3: I am.
2: Just a good time with a good friend, raising some money for a good cause.
1: Have you done this before?
3: No, this is the first time.
1: You look like a pro, though. You're wearing the robe. You've got the fuzzy slippers.
3: I feel like I know how cold it's going to be, and I just tried to prep for that.
1: Have you done it before?
2: No, I haven't done it before.
1: You don't look as prepped. You've got like a puffer jacket on like me. Are you sure you're actually doing the swim?
2: I just rolled out of bed and grabbed whatever was close by.
4: My name is Benny. I'm from Belconnen.
1: And you have already stripped off. You know you don't have to do that yet.
4: Yeah, I do. I'm just so excited. This is my fourth year in a row. I love the endorphins and just the good vibes afterwards and purging negative energies as you get into the frosty water. It's a vibe.
1: And does it work? Does it really purge the negativity? Do you feel like a different person when you re-emerge?
4: Yeah, absolutely do. I'd be crazy if I kept coming back every year if it wasn't something in it.
1: Have you dragged anyone else along this year?
4: Yeah, I've brought five people along this year.
1: Is it their first time?
4: First time, yes.
1: And how are they? They haven't stripped off yet. They're looking a bit more nervous than you.
4: Two have, yeah.
1: Oh, sort of one has just shown me. Oh, sorry, okay, but you're just cold. That's okay. You would be completely nude if it wasn't so cold. That's so fine.
4: Yeah, I'm adjusting to the temperature, so like getting naked for a bit before going in the water when it's really cold.
1: I was just asking someone, what's the etiquette? Like, do we keep our eyes up? Are we supposed to...
4: Just wherever you're comfortable, you know, keep your hands to yourself and, you know, it's just... A general vibe. Oh yes, that is essential. The swim shoes, because of the rocks. Yeah, you can't feel your feet once you get in because they go numb. So you could step on something sharp.
1: Does everybody wear the swim shoes?
4: Not everyone does, but they should. The beanie is also essential. Or you lose all your heat through your head, so it keeps it all in.
5: My name's Phil. I live in Page.
1: Okay, and Phil, you've just gotten out of the water. What are the vibes?
5: Yeah, it's a bit chilly, but it's a lovely moment for everyone. All together for Lifeline.
1: So good. Are you feeling good and refreshed? Do you feel like your new solar year can start now?
5: Oh, totally ready. Kick-started and ready to head off for a coffee. This is our fourth year. Yeah. Last year was freezing. This year's a bit warmer.
1: This year feels kind of warm by comparison to what people are saying. What's the best bit about doing the nude swim?
5: Oh, that's funny. To be together with everyone and really make a moment of the middle of the year when it's really cold. And yeah, look forward to the rest of the year coming.
1: How are the frogs enjoying the weather?
6: Oh, I'm sure they're hiding. They're a bit cleverer than us, but they won't get this amazing kick for the rest of the day. You're absolutely on a high. This is so good.
1: And you have a beautiful froggy coloured green to match your job at Frog Watch.
6: Yes, that's right. That's right. It's all, you should see all the frogs I have in my office, real ones and not real ones, and I get given. It's so nice.
1: Why do you do the swim?
6: First of all, to give to others, and it started a few years ago, it was for breast cancer, and a friend of mine was going through breast cancer, and I felt really, if she can go through chemo and all this, and she's still bright and like a button and positive, I can be in the water for a minute and be cold and suffer a little bit and raise money for research.
7: Jennifer from Braddon.
1: Now, Jennifer, you are here and I'm so impressed because you've got two walking sticks to help you walk and that hasn't deterred you at all, has it?
7: Wild horses wouldn't keep me away.
1: Why do you do the nude swim?
7: Because it's exhilarating and for a very good cause.
1: Is this your first year?
7: No, I did it 2 years ago.
1: And what brought you back?
7: Oh, I can't stay away. It's so fun and brilliant and exhilarating and invigorating.
1: And what advice would you have for people that make excuses not to do the nude swim?
7: They're crazy. They're crazy not to do it.
8: No obligation, but bum photos now.
9: Kathy from McGregor.
10: And Glenn from Parks.
1: And how are you feeling? You're all rugged up. What's the vibe?
9: Oh, pretty buzzy. We feel pretty buzzy about doing it. Yeah, freezing.
10: It just seems to bring a special buzz to life after you've been into that extremely cold water. Yeah.
9: in the middle of it, you're thinking,

0: what am I doing? What am I doing? But it's well worth it, yeah.
1: For anyone that might be at home thinking, I'd love to do it, but I'm a bit embarrassed, what would you say to them?
0: Look, everybody looks at each other's bits, and at the end of the day, we're all naked. That's not what it's about, but it's just try it once. And if you don't like it, then don't do it again. Yeah.
1: How cold was it?
0: Not as cold as last year.
2: Yes, absolutely. It's not as cold as last year. I think water was 8 or 9 degrees this year, and last year it was about 4. 4, we really felt it.
1: Tracy from Fisher, I love your tiara and your lifeline beanie. Why are you doing the swim?
3: This is my 9th, and I do it because it puts me out of my comfort zone. And if you're feeling blue, come down here and get nude. And it's just wonderful. I've done a few in Tassie and a few here.
1: Now, I'm noticing your lips are a little blue.
3: Big smile, blue lips and a tiara because you must always accessorise.
1: Hang on a second. You are already dressed with makeup and hair. Did you even swim?
4: I got in there this morning. It was a cold one. It wasn't as bad as last year at -7. It was nice and fresh, but it was lovely with the mist today and lovely energy here today. Oh, look, it's my 4th year of doing it. I came prepared. I made sure I had my bag ready and packed, and I was up early, had my breakfast, and just being very well prepared, having done it before. Look, it's about refreshing. It's almost like the start of a new year, taking all the negative energy out and bringing all the positive energy back into your life at this time of the year.
5: Yeah. Kim Hoon on ABC Radio Canberra.
6: And how good was that? That was Emma Bickley, who was out in Yarralumla by the shores of Lake Burley Griffin, catching up with some of those people who are raising money for Lifeline and also taking off their clothes and jumping in the lake. If you or your family members or friends got in there this morning, great to hear your thoughts and your experiences. I assume you're nice and warm now. The number to text is 0467 922 666. In just a moment, we're going to dip into some capital culture.
7: Mornings with Saskia Mabel.
8: The club that I belong to, Canberra Mornings Listeners Club. Everybody engages in a spirit of real generosity, I think.
9: Well said. And it's open, so please come along.
7: On 666, ABC Canberra.
6: Children's Classic is about to be played out on stage in the ACT, and it's also going to feature on the big screen. A movie's coming out at the end of this year. I wonder if you can guess from this very short clip what it is.
10: Cat in the Hat, you have gone too far.
11: Did you say toot fart?
10: I did not. I said too far.
11: Toot fart?
10: Too far.
11: I heard toot fart again.
6: Yes, I gave it away, isn't it? It's the Cat in the Hat, and it's just one of many plays at Child Players here in the ACT. And they're joining me now in the studio are a couple of three of the stars from Child Players who are doing Cat in the Hat. Welcome to you, Freya.
12: Hello.
6: Hello, Izzy.
13: Hi.
6: And Jeff joins me too, who's the co-director. G'day, Jeff.
14: Hi, nice to be here.
6: Jeff, tell us a bit about Child Players in the ACT. What do you do?
14: Child Players ACT, we do a number of programs. Typically, we're a theatre training program. So we take kids from the ages of 7 all the way up to the age of 18, and we give them the tools to really develop themselves as a performer. And we have school holiday programs. We have longer programs. This show that we're doing now is part of our future artist project. So we've cast this from a really diverse group of performers, and we're bringing Dr. Seuss's tale to life. We've got a lot of clowning, a lot of puppetry, we've got live sound, and we've even got circus throughout the show. So it's Dr. Seuss's tale really, truly brought to life.
6: That sounds cool. Is it cool, Freya?
13: It's so fun. It's so cool.
6: What's fun about it?
13: I love how different, like, all the skill sets are. It's so fun seeing people who've done so much circus or so much theatre, and it's just so fun.
6: Well, what do you like about theatre, Izzy?
15: I love working so hard with a group of people and then, like, going on stage and performing something that you're really proud of, something you have so much fun doing. And, yeah, it's just, like, it's really fun, really rewarding, yeah.
6: What's hard work about it? What do you really work on?
15: Just lots of time put into it, yeah. And it's just, like, a lot of energy being someone that, like, it's not you and putting as much effort in you as you can into it and doing it, like, repeatedly day after day. But it's just so fun when you've got this, like, amazing group of people that everyone just supports each other.
6: It's been decades since I've done anything like that, but there is something about being someone else.
15: Yeah.
6: It requires imagination. It requires courage to then stand up and do it, but it requires work too because you're learning lines and you're getting into that persona.
15: Yeah. Yeah, that's like, it's one of, once you get into the rhythm of it and once you've done it for a while, it's just really easy. It comes really naturally. And it's just really always so fun. And, yeah.
6: Yeah. Freya, is there a hard side of it too? It's obviously fun. It's a huge buzz. But, oh, yeah, is there a hard side? What do you work at?
13: Well, it's a lot of time. But all of it is spent just having so much fun that, like, the hard part of it is just kind of, I don't know, it's just so fun.
6: You got to turn up, don't you?
13: Yeah.
6: And, Jeff, you mentioned that you cast people. Tell us a bit more about the process. Do you have to audition for child players? How does that work?
14: Well, theatre in Canberra, there are a lot of different pathways you can go down. We wanted to make it as accessible as possible to take that first step. So for this show, yes, we put out an expression of interest, then we cast. We had people from the worlds of circus, the worlds of gymnastics, the worlds of dance all come together. So it was very diverse. But typically in a child players program, you learn the tools first with your teachers and your directors. And then you do your very...
6: What are the tools? What are the tools?
14: The tools. You got your actor's toolbox is what we call it. So we do a lot of physical work, a lot of vocal work, how to learn lines and deliver them. And so you go into your very first audition prepared in front of people that you know and trust, and you can really give your best performance and learn then how to audition for later performances.
6: That sounds pretty hard to me. Do you still get nervous? Was it difficult when you auditioned? Do you too?
15: Oh, so the program, actually, you don't actually have to audition to get into the program, so you're guaranteed a role. If you have no experience, you can come straight into it. That's why I started at Child Players, because I was really scared to audition. Mm. And now that I've done it for multiple years, I've done and gone other auditions in other shows, and it's just, it builds confidence so much, and it's helped me. And it's just so fun. Like, you learn so much while doing, just having the most fun.
6: Yeah, Freya, that strikes me, that toolbox isn't just for acting, and that's cool enough and good enough, but they're also a toolbox for life and getting on with people.
13: Yeah, it's helped me like so much. Just, it's built my confidence over the years, so I've been able to, like, I don't know, just have more fun like socialising with people because I've just had so much practice with child play.
6: Yeah, on ABC Radio Canberra, it's 11 degrees, we've got a forecast high of 14. We're 8 minutes away from the news at noon as I have a chat with some members of Child Players. They're about to stage Cat in the Hat, the Dr. Seuss classic. I'm joined by actors extraordinaire Freya and Izzy, and also co-director of the show, Jeff Young. What a buzz. I'm going to find out about what characters you are. Text message also coming through from nude swimmers and who've had a pretty courageous too, and that they wouldn't miss it for quids, some of them saying. It's a great way to also connect with people. They've got some courage going on too. Izzy and Freya agree. Who are you playing, Izzy and Freya?
15: So we play the two kids. I play Boy and Freya plays Sally.
6: Oh, yeah. We got the stars, star roles. Yeah, take us through the plot a little bit.
15: So it sticks directly to the book, so we don't change any lines. It's just been, it's the same as what, like, people have read for, like, my parents read it to us and now we know the story. So it's basically two kids stuck at home on a rainy day and they're really bored. And then one day the cat comes along and is like, I've got some fun things that we can do. And it's basically just a story of these kids having fun on a rainy day. And then their fish is like, oh no, what if your mum comes home? And it's just them having lots of fun, learning lots of new things, and then end up saying goodbye to the cat and their mum comes home.
6: It's a simple and wonderful message about imagination, isn't it? That we're all, who needs a screen? You know,
15: yeah,
6: you can just
15: yeah.
6: sit there with a mad cat and a fish that talks out of its bowl. is there a thing one and thing two, Freya?
13: Yes, there are. Well, we really enjoy, like, acting with them and on stage, like...
15: Yeah, they come from more of a, like, a circusy background and a gymnastics background.
6: Oh,
15: I
6: can see that. That's
15: yeah,
6: well
15: they're
6: done.
15: Doing lots of, like, gymnastics and, like, yeah, lots of circus stuff, which is really fun.
6: They've got the onesies with the wild blue hair.
15: Yeah, they sure
6: cool.
15: do.
6: And you're on stage, you're actors too, but do you learn at Child Players... You know, those other important aspects of how to support people backstage, lighting and direction,
15: yeah.
6: do you pick up a bit on
15: yeah.
6: that?
15: I've got a newfound respect for backstage people, like, it's amazing how much effort goes into just put a show. And even though you only see the actors on stage, there's the lighting, there's the sound, stage managers, people that made props, costumes, sets, like, and it, like, the coordinators that got the stage that you're performing on, like, it's just so much goes into one show. Yeah, there's so many people to thank.
6: Super producer Kate Armstrong's been reading a lot of Cat in the Hat lately to her nephew, and she reckons she can even remember some of the lines. Freya, what's a good line for you? Can you remember any of your kiddie lines or the cat lines?
13: My mind's gone blank.
6: yeah, there are. But who's the cat then?
15: That's actually Jeff.
6: There we go. Jeff's the cat. He looks like. He does have a certain Cat in the Hat charm about him, even without the outfit, don't you?
15: Yeah.
6: But that's quite a weight on your shoulders, Jeff, to be the Cat in the Hat.
14: Well, you know, you called him the Mad Cat earlier, and that's a really great descriptor of him. He's the bringer of chaos throughout the whole show. And you stuck verbatim to the text from Dr. Seuss, but we've also added in a few surprises in there. So you might see some circus, you might see some clowning and mime. It's beyond what you see in the book. It's truly the characters coming to life.
6: You've got a distinguished background in theatre and circus. Is this a challenging role, would you regard it as, or is it dead easy for you?
14: There's certainly challenges to it. I mean, the way Seuss has written his dialogue, it's all in verse and all in metre. So there's a bit of pressure on us as performers to be able to deliver that metre, you know, as your parents would read it from the book, as your grandparents would read it from the book. And keep that and then bring the energy and bring the physicality along with that. We're also creating images from the book within the show. There's a great image in the book of the cat standing on a ball, balancing a cup and a cake and a couple of books and the fish. And we bring that directly to life with our amazing props master, who's now spent probably hundreds of hours developing these incredible 2D looking props that look like they're straight out of the book. It's a really fantastic role.
6: That would be really important, I think, for this this production of Cat in the Hat. Child Players performing it. We'll tell you about how to get details in just a minute if you want to come along and look. I suppose there's a pressure because the book's so meaningful for lots of people too. And is that's around you? That's why you've kept OG, as young people say. You've kept quite original to the text.
14: Yeah, this production was originally produced by the National Theatre of London. And we've licensed it off them. They've given us this incredible original score. But what we really were drawn to was how it used the text from that original book. And, you know, there have been other adaptations. As you said, there's a film coming out. There's the film from the early 2000s. But this is truly, you can read the book the evening before to your children and then bring them to the show the next day. And they will see it just jump out of them and completely come to life.
6: Oh, what an experience. What's it like... when you get off stage at the very end, that must be an incredible buzz. Freya, what's the best thing about it? What's it feel like when the curtains come down and you know you've done a good one?
13: Well, the best feeling is like at the end of the show when like all the applause from the audience and like, yeah, there's just like a little excited buzz of everyone on the stage. And yeah.
6: And Izzy, you said being part of the team, that just adds to that buzz, something fierce, doesn't it?
15: Yeah, like just working. You've worked so hard with this group of people and then just seeing the audience like reciprocate how you feel about it, how much fun you're having and how much fun they just had. It's just like, it's an amazing feeling. And I just, it's what keeps me doing theatre. It's like just amazing, yeah.
6: What a fabulous community project and also a great story to tell with an important message in there too and a whole bunch of fun. Izzy, do you have the details? When's it on and how can people get tickets? Or Ben's got those? The boring stuff Ben's doing.
14: I'll cover this. You can come and see The Cat in the Hat during the July school holidays from the 10th to 18th of July at the Belconnen Community Theatre. We've got shows at 11 a.m. and 2 p.m. on most weekdays, including the Saturday. You can get tickets at StageCenta.com. Or you can just Google Cat in the Hat Canberra.
6: And, of course, we've got the details here in the studio. What a blast. Thanks very much for joining me on Sunday Brunch, Freya, Izzy and Ben.
14: Thank you.
15: Thank you.
6: And as I said, we've got those details. And thanks very much for joining me on Sunday Brunch today. Shout out to Kate Armstrong, super producer, who has done so much of the guidance and preparation on the show today. And a huge thanks to listeners and messages. We've had a stack of songs for our winter solstice special. We haven't got around to any all of them. Also, I still wanted to play a duet by Kenny Rogers and Sheena Easton. But anyway, maybe next week. Yeah, I also want to thank our callers, people still texting about having the nude swim today. 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
16: ABC News, good afternoon. I'm Sakasha Mullen. Negotiations between the US and Iran are set to get underway in Switzerland as Tehran again threatens shipping in the Strait of Hormuz. Chelsea Hetherington reports.
17: US Vice President J.D. Vance is on his way to Switzerland to lead the American delegation for the talks. He says he's hopeful of making progress and dismissed criticism of the Memorandum of Understanding, saying the US holds all the cards. It comes as Iran says it's again closed the Strait of Hormuz because of continued Israeli strikes in Lebanon. Lebanese state media is reporting those strikes have left at least 25 people dead. This man says his family was killed by an Israeli missile.
18: It was my in-law's house, my wife's two brothers, my mother-in-law and her son. There are also two babies.
17: US Central Command denies Iran has closed the waterway, saying 55 merchant ships have moved through the strait in the past day.
16: An independent economist says Australia should be investing in more long-term solutions to global fuel shocks. The federal government has announced the discount to the fuel excise will be extended for another month until the 2nd of August, but at a lower rate. The 32 cents per litre fuel discount will drop to 16 cents per litre, and the heavy vehicle road user charge will increase from free to 16 cents per litre. Independent economist Nikki Hutley says she would like to see a more permanent solution.
19: I mean, the world has seen how vulnerable we all are. And of course, EV sales have gone through the roof right here and around the world. So instead of spending money that's, you know, just gone when you've spent it, let's invest in something that's going to have an enduring ability to reduce the impact of these shocks should they happen again.
16: The Australian opposition spokesperson for climate change and energy, Ted O'Brien, claims climate change was not the main focus of talks he held during a visit to Papua New Guinea and Fiji last week. When the Australian opposition dropped net zero targets from its policies late last year, the PNG foreign minister said, "You wonder what planet they are on going down that track." But Mr. O'Brien says that sentiment wasn't expressed to him.
20: If I heard one key message, to be honest, it really wasn't about climate change. The key message is concern about a maritime drug highway coming through the Pacific Islands. Sadly, actually, Australia and New Zealand are lucrative markets for cocaine and meth. A lot of the drugs are coming through the Pacific.
16: Overseas again, King Charles is set to publish his personal tax information as part of a push to be more open with the public. As the BBC's Helena Wilkinson reports, he's the first monarch in modern times to reveal just how much tax he pays.
21: King Charles is said to have personally decided to release his tax bill this week. This one will be for the year ending April 2025, but there's a commitment to keep publishing them annually. The information will cover earnings from the king's private estates, such as Sandringham. Monarchs aren't obliged to pay income tax, capital gains tax, or inheritance tax on what they receive from their predecessor. But the king voluntarily pays income tax on his private income and capital gains on the sale of private assets.
16: Back home, Australia's new emergency warning system will be tested in Queanbeyan this afternoon in the final round of community trials before a national test on July 27. The Oz Alert trial will send a loud siren-like alert to mobile phones for about 10 seconds ahead of the system's expected launch in October. In the NRL, the Canberra Raiders will look to bounce back this afternoon when they take on the Melbourne Storm at Amy Park. Canberra came close to pulling off a comeback against Parramatta last week and will be boosted by the return of Origin representatives Hudson Young and Ethan Strange. The Raiders have won their past two meetings with the Storm and five of their last seven games in Melbourne. Today's match will also mark a major milestone for coach Ricky Stewart, who celebrates his 800th game as both a player and a coach. And in the men's FIFA World Cup match between Ecuador and Curaçao has ended in a scoreless draw at Kansas City Stadium. Earlier, Germany came from a goal down to beat Ivory Coast 2-1 in Toronto, and the Netherlands thrashed Sweden 5-1 in Houston. To the weather, partly cloudy across Canberra with the slight chance of a shower, heading for a top of 14 degrees today. Looking ahead, tomorrow partly cloudy and the slight chance of a shower also, and a top of 14 degrees. Tuesday, partly cloudy with some morning frost and a top of 13 degrees. Wednesday, sunny and a top of 14. Right now, it's 10 degrees across the capital, 11 degrees in Braidwood and Goulburn. 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
0: Australia have been the dominant force in women's cricket for nearly 50 years.
2: 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Australia clinches the T20 World Cup.
0: But without a current World Cup title, they face no shortage of challenges in their bid to return to the top. New Zealand, the current T20 champions. England, the constant threat. South Africa, a young team on the rise. India, a new force in the game.
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24: We begin this broadcast by acknowledging the traditional custodians of the land on which this match will be played today and pay our respects to their elders past, present and emerging. We extend that respect to Aboriginal and Torres Strait Islander peoples listening.

0: Platypus is right. Portia and Shylock are characters in which Shakespearean play?
1: Don't know.
0: No? Don't know? Want to pass this one on?
1: Yeah.
0: No problem, but don't go anywhere, Tate. I'm going to pop you on hold because you're our first caller. We're going to send you a book as your prize. Joe's going to take down your details. Good on you, Tate.
1: Thank you.
0: Thank you. Have a good night. Tony in Pennsylvania.

0: The Beatles, I'll Follow the Sun. The sun is, after all, well, it's a star. It's kind of a great big ball of fire, really, isn't it? And fire, my friends, is going to be the theme of our history quiz tonight. Stories based, well, famous fires, all sorts of things related to fire. So if you would like to be part of our history quiz tonight, give me a call, 1-300-800-222, 1-300-800-222, to be part of our fire-themed history quiz. Should be lots of fun. Looking forward to having a yarn with you next hour on the other side of the news.
1: ABC News with Andrew Kaloupas. US Vice President J.D. Vance says Donald Trump wants to transform America's relationship with Iran. Delegates from Iran, the US and intermediaries Pakistan and Qatar have begun talks in Switzerland to try to extend a fragile 60-day ceasefire into a lasting peace agreement. A framework agreement was signed last week and is already being tested after fighting escalated in Lebanon between Israel and Hezbollah.

0: Grow up. Somebody open the window, please.
1: Grow up. Puerile song. It's a little bit funny, though. You got it. Just a little bit funny. Thank you to everybody with your lovely texts that you've been sending in. This is Overnights on ABC Radio. Next, though, we're heading under the covers. We'll find out what songs are yet to come.
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Good morning, Robert Baird with ABC News. The Transport Workers Union says Canberrans should not worry about ambulance stations closing overnight. The Emergency Services Agency confirmed that ambulance stations in Fyshwick, West Belconnen and Dixon were temporarily closed on Friday night. The union

0: Damien Pollard says the ambulance service is extremely professional and will do what they can to keep the community safe.
1: Every Canberran would love to see more resources being allocated to our ambulance service, but I have every faith in their professionalism to look after the Canberra population.
0: The Greens are urging the federal government to establish a $200 million emergency fund in response to the detection of the H5 variant of bird flu in Australia. Some scientists now believe more infected birds have already arrived on the country's southern coast beyond the one confirmed case and second suspected case in Western Australia. Labor says it's invested more than $100 million to strengthen the nation's preparedness for H5 bird flu. But Senator Sarah Hanson-Young says the government must boost funding further to help protect native wildlife from the virus.
2: The government's run out of time. Now they must act. They can't wait any longer. We've got Australia's beautiful animals on the front line now as this deadly virus hits.
0: The tourism industry says the federal government's decision to extend a cut to the fuel excise for another month at a lower rate will provide certainty for those planning winter travel. The current 32 cents a litre will drop back to 16 cents between July 1st and August 2nd before tapering off altogether. The measure was set to expire at the end of June. The Tourism and Transport Forum says keeping fuel relief in place until August will give regional tourism operators more certainty during one of the most important travel periods of the year. Meanwhile, Russian authorities in occupied Crimea have suspended fuel sales to the public following Ukrainian attacks on supply lines and infrastructure. And as the BBC's Nick Beek reports, petrol and diesel will only be available to the military and government agencies.
3: This increased restriction on fuel supplies by the Moscow-installed authorities in Crimea is the most significant to date, and a further sign that Ukraine's intensified drone offensive is having an impact. Ukraine has developed rapidly its mid- and long-range drone capabilities and managed to hit Moscow's largest oil refinery twice in the past week. Ukraine is currently on alert for the Kremlin's response.
0: The first direct flight from Canberra to Bali will take off this afternoon. Virgin Australia will run three return services to the Indonesian island per week. It's the airline's first international route from Canberra Airport, joining Fiji and Qatar Airways to become the third international carrier flying out from the capital. To the NRL now, the Sydney Roosters have moved back into the top four with a 27-8 win over Cronulla Sutherland at the Sydney Football Stadium. But as Brett Sprigg reports, it was bad news for the Canberra Raiders.
4: The Roosters controlled the game through the opening 40, but Sione Katoa scored after the break to keep the Sharks in it. But then two second-half tries to Mark Namongani Tawaze pushed the result beyond doubt, the Roosters ending the Sharks' four-game winning streak. Earlier in Melbourne, it was the Storm 42, Canberra 20, while the Warriors were too good for the Cowboys in Christchurch, winning 38-20. Brett Sprigg, ABC Sports, Sydney.
0: In the AFL, Cooper Trembarth has kicked a career-high four goals to guide the Kangaroos to a 25-point win over Richmond at the MCG, while the Western Bulldogs defeated St Kilda 83-61 at Docklands. And Australia's men's cricket team has completed a whitewash in its three-match T20 series against Bangladesh, taking out the final match by 7 wickets in Chattagram. The visitors needed just 11 overs to chase Bangladesh's total of 109. Spencer Johnson had earlier starred with the ball, taking 2 for 6. That's the most economical 4-over spell ever by an Australian in a men's T20 international. Captain Mitch Marsh also hit 60 runs off 28 balls, and Tim David hit 2 sixes in 3 balls to clinch the victory. To Canberra's weather now, partly cloudy today. There's the chance of some morning fog and a slight chance of an afternoon shower. 14 degrees the top. Some morning frost and fog tomorrow, mostly sunny in the afternoon, heading for 13. 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
5: Yuma, this is Shane Halloran on ABC Radio Canberra Wiradjuri. I'm speaking the Ngunnawal language. On behalf of my elders, I say Yuma, Yumalundi, Yangul Galanyi Nalawiri Ngunnawal Dara. Hello and welcome. Today we're all here on Ngunnawal Country.
6: ABC Canberra acknowledges the Ngunnawal people as traditional custodians of the land we broadcast from, and we recognise any other people or family.

0: is with connection to the lands of the ACT and region. We acknowledge and respect their continuing culture and the contribution they make to the life of this city and this region. We acknowledge and welcome other Aboriginal and Torres Strait Islander people who are listening.
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2: This person I spoke to when I was in Sydney at a market. It was just a really interesting
3: story. At a market? Hang on, you up there working, weren't you?
2: I had to get some lunch. But it was really interesting. She sold eggs, but she sold eggs because she was made redundant. And it did get me thinking about, like, what career changes people have made.
3: I have a little reminder whiteboard hanging in my kitchen for my shopping list, and I use one of those irascible markers. Yes. Yeah, that is good. They're good as well. Not sure that they are irascible markers, but I'm going to take that as a potential use of our word of the day, irascible.
4: The word of the day for us on Sunday is win. We have to win. So yeah. that's what we've got our eyes set on.
5: Part of that breakfast menu is poutine, which is the fries
3: Vladimir. And
5: curd. Not Vladimir.
3: Here to draw the lucky winner out. Now, Kate, you're going to draw it right in front of the microphone so people can hear you doing it. But I reckon don't read out the name.
6: Here we go. Just straightening out the paper.
3: All right. Is it Russell?
6: It's Miriama from Byron.
3: What did I just say?
6: Oh, Ross, I'm so excited. I'm so sorry. We got too excited, Ross.
3: Oh, my God.
7: Now, Ross, I've got some poutine in front of me. I'm going to try. Is it usual to eat it at this time of the morning?
8: If it's been a long night, yes.
7: Okay, well, it hasn't been a long night, but I'm going to give it a go. I'm sticking my fork in the gravy with the cheese curd, and I have a chip here as well. Ross,
3: go on, Mary. Do it.
7: Yeah.
3: Take one for the team.
7: I mean, I could just taste the gravy. I can't really taste the cheese curd.
2: Has anyone made a really drastic career change, like this woman going from, you know, working in corporate to selling eggs?
3: Is this your way of saying to me, Ross, it might be worth you looking at some other options?
1: 666 ABC Canberra. Breakfast with Ross Solly.
3: Yes, I think so. I sort of get the feeling I might be on probation at the moment. I think Grace, having spent a couple of days in Sydney with the head honchos of ABC Radio, maybe have just given her an idea to plant some seeds in my mind. Anyway, seeds planted. Good morning, everybody. Welcome to your Monday morning edition of the ABC Canberra Breakfast Show with me, Ross Solly. It's great to be with you. How was your weekend? How was it? What did you achieve? What did you do? What didn't you do? Are you one of those people who sets a list on a Friday thinking, right, this weekend this is what I'm going to do and I'm going to get it done with gusto, only to find that come Monday morning suddenly you forgot and you didn't do it? In fact, gusto stayed hidden away in the bedroom drawer somewhere, and you spent the weekend doing nothing, which is quite okay. Believe you me, it is more than okay to do nothing on a weekend. Anyway, let me know what you got up to, what you saw, what were the highs, what were the lows. Lots to talk about. In the football at the moment, the World Cup, it is at the moment Belgium against Iran. Yes, the Iranian, poor old Iranians, as if they've got enough on their plate, they're now going to play Belgium. It's a nil all, though, in the first half, 38 minutes gone. Pretty uninspiring match so far, to be honest. Earlier this morning, Spain had a big 4-0 win to get their World Cup campaign underway after a pretty ordinary draw first up. So that's where we're at. Good news that the government has decided in its wisdom that this Friday for the game against Paraguay, that there'll be a big screen. There's going to be a live site in Civic for the 1 o'clock game. Isn't that bloody great that's going to happen? So that is this Friday. We'll try and get some more details about it a little bit later on. Good morning, Chris, who says, good morning, Ross. A proposal for word of the day. Bogus. Bogus. I heard it used as an expletive by a talking wizard dog in an audiobook I was listening to over the weekend. It appealed as a possible word of the day. Yes, indeed. I'm going to put that down as a suggestion. But my word of the day today is nonplussed. That's my word of the day today, nonplus. Now, here is an incorrect usage of the word nonplussed. My good friend always finds it difficult to buy new trousers because he has to have the nonplus size. No, that's not right. And it's also not right because I saw him recently and he was wearing a very fetching pair of trousers. In fact, they were very eye-catching. They were a little bit shiny, actually. I like shiny pants. Not so much on blokes, but anyway, he liked them. He was rocking them. So that's not the word I'm looking for. Nonplussed, as in, here's my use of the word nonplussed this morning. On Saturday morning, I sat down with my crumpet to watch the Socceroos. And I was a little bit nonplussed as to why the two goal scorers from the first match were on the bench. And I thought for a little while, maybe the coach of the Socceroos is a genius. And as it turns out, he wasn't. And the Socceroos lost, quite convincingly, 2-0 to the United States, which left me feeling more than a little nonplussed. Another example of nonplussed is on the weekend on Friday, I heard that the Strait of Hormuz was open again and thumbs up, everything was going hunky-dory. And then I found out on Saturday that it was closed again. And that also left me a little bit nonplussed. It's my word of the day today. If you'd like to use it, then go right ahead. Show me how clever you are with our word of the day, nonplussed. Some might say, Ross, that sounds like two words. No, it's not. I've Googled it. It's one word. And it's not even got a hyphen in it. It's just one word, nonplussed. If you'd like to use it, then go right ahead. It is 18 minutes to 6 on The Breakfast Show. 4 degrees at the moment. And we're heading today for a top, the Bureau says, of 14. And we've got a run of pretty cold nights in front of us. 1 to 13 tomorrow, minus 1 to 16 on Wednesday, which is something you get very excited about. Early morning quiz for this morning. Early morning quiz. All right, have a listen to this snippet from a movie which got remade recently, and I love the remake, but this version was very, very good as well. Do you recognise this?
8: Time has come again.
3: Yes, that's from a movie. It's a bloke singing, I think, from a movie.
8: Time has come again.
3: Yes, so that's the movie. My second audio quiz for you this morning, if you're feeling up for a challenge. This became one of the biggest scandals of all time in a sporting sense. What I want you to do is tell me what it became known as.
9: Maradona gives Argentina the lead. The England players protesting to the referee.
3: What was that moment in history? It became a scandal. It sure did.
9: Maradona gives Argentina the lead. The England players protesting to the referee.
3: Yes, either of those two, or if you can get both of them, 1-300-681-666, 1-300-681-666, or 0467-922-666.
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3: I love a bloke shouting on the radio. Don't you? Anyway, that's coming up on Mornings with Saskia. Now, a lot of people were everyday Australians, to be fair, and a lot of them were feeling quite nonplussed about a lot of stuff that was happening in the world. But they were stopping me on the street on the weekend and they're saying, Ross, have you been down to Garema Place lately? Have you had a look at the new works that have opened up now? Have you cast your learned eye over how it all looks? And I hadn't, but I did notice on social media on the weekend there was quite a bit of chatter about it, and in particular, a lot of people wondering what the point of was a couple of rocks that seemed to be strategically placed around the area in areas which I think, to be fair, could be a trip hazard. And a lot of people were saying this makes no sense at all because sometimes if I've had a few drinks and I'm not focusing, I could easily trip on it. It does look quite interesting, and I noticed that the people who are responsible for coming up with the design have gone back to the contractors to say, hey, these rocks look a bit small. What's going on? They look a bit smaller than the rocks we're hoping to put there. I think it's something we might send it. I mean, I can hear you at home saying, God, Ross, this sounds like something that Mary Good should investigate. And I think that's right. And I think Mary Good will have to go down later on and just check on the site because, like, amongst other things, skills she has, she's very good at determining appropriate sizes of rocks. So we might have to get her to go down a little bit later on this morning to cast her learned eye over the size of the rocks and the strategic placement of them and to find out just are they appropriate and are they going to end up being chiselled up and replaced with bigger rocks. We'll find out about that a little bit later on this morning. Also on the show today, we're going to, late on Friday, this report dropped into Philip Poole. And probably no surprises for many listeners. Turns out that the government wasn't quite rigidig with the groundwork that they should have done to find out whether replacing the 50-metre pool with a 25-metre pool was what the community wanted. Seemed to be a little bit of an oversight there. We're going to try and find out a little bit more about that a little bit later on this morning. And much, much more. Scott Miller, the former Australian swimming champion, will be joining us as well because there's a documentary on his life, which is pretty heart-wrenching, to be fair, about a bloke who really did stuff up his life. That'll be happening a little bit later on this morning as well. Some other news from around the place on this Monday, the 22nd of June. And the big news out of the UK is that the UK Prime Minister Keir Starmer is expected to announce as early as today that he's had enough. He can't be bothered anymore being the Prime Minister of the UK because everybody's gunning for his job. Well, not everybody. There's two blokes at this stage gunning for his job, but the writing is on the wall for him. He spent the weekend thinking about it, and apparently today he will be confirming that he is going to stand aside. Andy Burnham is the man likely to take his job. Here is the UK Business Secretary Peter Kyle talking about what's going through Keir Starmer's mind, and then you'll also hear from former Minister Jess Phillips.
10: He is taking the time, as well as dealing with all the issues that a Prime Minister deals with over a weekend, that he's also taking the time to think through what the political realities are today compared to last week, the week before. But I know that he's a Prime Minister who always puts country first. It will always be about what's in the best interests of the country.
11: It feels like we've come to the end of the road and that actually just it being as dignified as possible and allowed to be in Keir Starmer's gift a little bit does seem like the very best solution.
3: Yes, 1-300-681-666. If you have any idea of our quiz this morning, our first one is a movie.
8: Time has come again.
3: It was recently remade, and this is a sporting moment, which was a bit of a scandal.
9: Maradona gives Argentina the lead. Testing to the referee.
3: If you can get any of those, give us a call, send us a text. The Australian reporting today that Australia Post's board has endorsed confidential plans to buy back dozens of metropolitan post offices, despite Chief Executive Paul Graham insisting just 2 weeks later that the National Mail Carriers buyback program had been halted. The Sydney Morning Herald reports today that the former KPMG executive, who revealed allegations that senior staff at the firm had used confidential material from major companies to win work, has said that speaking out has had devastating consequences. The Financial Review reports today that a new party of teal independents is poised to launch as early as this week, as part of a closely held plan to formalise the group's loose alliance under a fresh community label, counter new donation laws and push back at the rise of One Nation. The Daily Telegraph reports this morning that singer-songwriter Darren Hayes says he feels violated after discovering every song he has written across 30 years was secretly used to train AI music software. And JD Vance has arrived in Switzerland ahead of talks and ahead of the signing of the peace deal for Iran and United States.
12: Never before has the Iranian and American leadership met at such a high level. What the president has asked us to do is turn over a new leaf, to transform our relationship with the people of Iran and to extend an outstretched hand that says to the people of Iran that if your leadership is willing to give up being a driver of regional instability, if they are willing to give up nuclear weapons ambitions for the long term, then the United States is willing to fundamentally transform our relationship with that country.
3: Yeah, J.D. Vance speaking on arrival in Switzerland overnight. This is Robert 2603. Ross, if you're sending Mary down to Garema Place, perhaps she could take a detour to light rail area on London Circuit and give an update. This texter, I got my subtraction lesson mixed up with my addition lesson. The result was more nonplussed than it ought to have been. Ditto the Socceroos' own goal against the United States. Texter, without causing division, I like to be equal, so not minus or non-plus. Thank you very much. And good morning, Suzanne, the travelling granny, who says, I went to mental as anything on Friday night at the Enmore. Peter O'Doherty, Reg Mombasa, and three new band members. Some audience members were nonplussed that all the original band members weren't available, but death can be a serious impairment to live performance. Oh, did they really? That's a bit harsh. And this text, Ross, 5 non plus 3 equals 2. H, thank you, H. Non plus, it is our word of the day today. Well done, Jeff 2650, who has both our audio clues for this morning. Well done, Jeff. So this is the movie.
13: Time has come again.
3: That's the movie, and this is the sporting scandal.
14: Maradona gives Argentina the lead. The England players protesting to the referee.
3: Yeah, 1-300-681-666 or 0467-922-666. It is 8 minutes to six.
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0: Yeah, I have not heard that song for so long. That was from June 1971 for Blackfeather. It was released, made the top 10 here in Australia, in fact, for Blackfeather. It is 3:06. It's nil all at halftime. Belgium versus Iran. A couple of other quick stories from around the world. The New York Times reports this morning that the wife of Prime Minister Pedro Sanchez of Spain will stand trial on charges of corruption and influence peddling as First Lady, a judge ruled on Saturday. The Guardian reports today that only two people attended David Hockney's funeral last week, in line with the British artist's final wishes. The two mourners at the private ceremony were Hockney's 61-year-old partner, Jean-Pierre Goncalves de Lima, and his 33-year-old great-nephew, Richard Hockney, a photographer who worked as the artist's assistant and frequently modelled for him. And the BBC reports this morning that Lebanese environmental activist Mona Khalil, whose work helped turn a stretch of coastline in southern Lebanon into one of the eastern Mediterranean's most important nesting sites for endangered sea turtles, has sadly died after being wounded in an Israeli airstrike. Very sad news indeed. All right, how did you go with our quiz this morning? I'll tell you who got it right. Jeff2650 got both. Fernie from Theo, Joan from Macquarie, Greg out walking with a husky, Trish, Trevor in Belconnen, and a few others. This
1: time has come again.
0: That, of course, was A Star Is Born, starring Kris Kristofferson and Barbara Streisand. And Kris Kristofferson, if he was still with us, was born on this day, 1936, sadly died in 2024. And this...
2: Maradona gives Argentina the lead. The England players protesting to the referee.
0: It became known, of course, as the Hand of God incident, where, of course, Maradona used his hand to put the ball in the back of the net in a World Cup game against England. And anybody knows you can't use your hand. Sadly, back then, they didn't have VAR. They didn't have replays. The goal stood. And Maradona got revenge for Falklands a few years earlier with that Hand of God incident. Well done, everybody who got that right. Our three clues to the news this morning. Yes, indeed. There are three songs there. Your challenge is to identify as many of them as you can and then tell me what the story might have been from Friday. Give us a call, send us a text. Time for the news, 6 o'clock.
3: Good morning, Robert Baird with ABC News. The Transport Workers Union has blamed staff shortages for a number of ambulance station closures on Friday night. The Emergency Services Agency has confirmed the stations in Dixon, Fyshwick and West Belconnen were temporarily closed, but insists that ambulance coverage across the territory was maintained. Union spokesperson Damien Pollard says there are ongoing negotiations with the ACT government to try to increase the territory's ambulance workforce.
4: It is no secret, quite well known, that ACTAS are facing staffing challenges, resourcing challenges. So I think that's one area that will be closely looked at.
3: Australia's largest road freight transport association is calling on the federal government to temporarily suspend the heavy vehicle road user charge for the rest of the year. Over the weekend, the government announced an extension to the fuel excise cut for the month of July, but at a lower rate, and a partial return of the road user charge at around 16 cents per litre. The CEO of the National Road Transport Association, Warren Clark, says that reducing the road user charge to zero for the next 6 months would provide the sector with certainty.
5: Small business, trucking businesses, transport operators, they need certainty on, you know, what their costs are going to be, or some sort of certainty. So at this stage, you know, a lot of these guys are still not getting paid on time. They're still carrying, you know, a lot of debt. Their cash flow has been impacted.
3: Overseas, British Prime Minister Sir Keir Starmer is widely expected to resign or lay out a timeline for his departure as early as today, following steadily built pressure for him to go, Mazoe Ford reports.
1: The decisive victory of Labour's Andy Burnham in the Makerfield by-election in the north of England last week has put more pressure on the deeply unpopular Prime Minister Sir Keir Starmer to resign. Mr Burnham said he'd launch a leadership challenge against the PM. One of Sir Keir's closest allies, Business Secretary Peter Kyle, told the BBC his boss was considering his future and wanted to do what was best for the country.
6: He's also taken the time to think through what the political realities are today compared to last week, the week before.
1: Mr Burnham will be sworn in as an MP today. Mazoe Ford, ABC News, London.
3: American and Iranian officials have been meeting in Switzerland to try to bring a long-term end to the war in Iran. Here's America's editor, John Lyons.
7: The US is being represented by Vice President J.D. Vance, who described the face-to-face talks as historic and said the US was willing to fundamentally transform Washington's relationship with Iran. However, talks stalled after President Donald Trump posted on social media that he was prepared to bomb Iran again should there not be an agreement. Iranian officials said while the talks had stalled, they were not over yet, and both delegations remained in Switzerland. John Lyons, ABC News, Washington.
3: In the NRL, Canberra coach Ricky Stewart has blamed stupid penalties after the Storm turned around a 16-point deficit to humble the Raiders 42 points to 20 in Melbourne. The visitors hit the lead early, but then conceded 8 tries to the Storm, including 3 to winger Will Warbrick. Stewart says his side allowed Melbourne back into the match through simple mistakes.
8: I was disappointed with some of the penalties that we gave away. You know, just some people just don't learn. Some really, really stupid penalties we gave away, gave them field position and they scored off it.
3: In other matches, the Roosters moved back into the top four with a 27-8 win over the Cronulla Sharks at the Sydney Football Stadium. And the Warriors were comfortable 38-20 winners over the Cowboys in Christchurch. In ice hockey, the Canberra Brave have gone down 8-4 to Perth Thunder at AIS Arena, 2 each to Perth's Yanni Klusakeri and Peter Rohorchak, sealed the win for the visitors. And in the FIFA Men's World Cup, it's half time in the group game between Belgium and Iran in Los Angeles. No goals scored so far. Earlier, Spain thrashed Saudi Arabia 4-0 in Atlanta. To Canberra's weather now, partly cloudy today. There's the chance of some morning fog about and a slight chance of an afternoon shower. We're heading for 14 degrees as the top. Right now at the airport, it's currently 4 degrees. It's 2 degrees at Tuggeranong and in Dixon, it's 6 degrees. That's the latest from the ABC newsroom. It's coming up to 6:05. There'll be another update in half an hour.
9: Good morning. Welcome to AM. I'm Melissa Clark in Canberra, coming to you from Ngunnawal country and acknowledging other custodians. American and Iranian officials are meeting in Switzerland to try to bring a long-term end to the war in Iran. But the fragility of the talks are on display, with the Iranian delegation stalling following a social media post by US President Donald Trump. I was joined a short time ago by our America's editor, John Lyons, in Washington. John, both sides have sent delegations to Switzerland. Talks should be getting underway, but there are complications. What's the latest?
10: Well, Melissa, even getting the two sides there has been a difficult task, and the Vice President, J.D. Vance of the U.S., has gone there and is there now, but he was going to go, then wasn't going to go. That was on and off, and the Iranians were going to turn up, then not turn up. The bottom line is they are there now in Switzerland. The talks sort of began, and then the Iranians stalled it after President Donald Trump put onto social media that we may hit Iran very hard again. Now, the Iranian delegations say that that's not in the spirit of sitting down and having talks to have a threat from the U.S. US president to be bombed. So they then stalled the talks, walked out of them, but have stressed that they're not over. So it looks like these talks are sort of going on. Both sides are still there together, which is positive, but certainly it's not going to be an easy road.
11: And there seem to be quite mixed messages on the US side between what President Trump is saying and what his Vice President J.D. Vance is saying. What's behind this?
10: Well, Melissa, firstly, Donald Trump has been getting backlash from his own Republican or GOP party on this. Many of them who are supported by the pro-Israel lobby, many get funding from AIPAC, the pro-Israel lobby group here. A lot of them are opposing any deal with Iran. And J.D. Vance is saying, well, we have to get some sort of deal up. And we know he's been very strong in his language about Israel. And we see that President Trump is caught between that pincer movement, between his base wanting an end to this because of petrol gas prices, and then a lot of the members of Congress supported by Israel who don't want to see a deal here. But there is all sorts of other divisions playing into this. It's incredibly complicated, this. For example, there's divisions obviously between the US and Iran over whether the Strait of Hormuz is open. The Iranians are saying they've closed it in response to Israel's attacks, more recent attacks on Lebanon. The US is saying it's open. There's divisions, obviously, between the US and Israel, which we've heard about, the attacks last week by Vice President and President Trump and Vance on the Israelis for what they are doing in Lebanon. And finally, within Iran, of course, between the hardliners, the Islamic Revolutionary Guard Corps, the hardline security apparatus who essentially runs Iran, versus the more moderates. So a mix, all of that mix of all of those divisions, somehow they're trying to find some sort of resolution over the next 60 days. So anybody who thinks there's going to be a quick fix to this, that is not going to happen. This is going to be a really grinding road to any peace agreement.
11: John Lyons in Washington. Back home, the Prime Minister has left the door open to more fuel price relief after announcing on the weekend the cut to excise on petrol will continue at a smaller discount for one more month. The heavy vehicle road user charge had been temporarily reduced to zero and will be discounted for the month of July too. But Australia's largest road freight transport association wants the federal government to waive the charge for the remainder of the year. Political reporter Lexi Junawick explains.
12: With the prospect of more oil flowing out of the Middle East, the government is continuing fuel relief for another month, but at a lower rate of 16 cents per litre. It's also partially bringing back the heavy vehicle road user charge, something transport operators aren't happy about.
13: This is not someone taking a joyride in their car.
12: Warren Clark is the CEO of NatRoad, Australia's largest road freight transport association. He wants the road user charge reduced to zero until the end of this year.
13: This is a company providing an essential service to keep this economy going, to keep this country competitive on a world stage. Let's give them some certainty. Let's run it through till the end of the year. And, you know, hopefully everything's settled down.
12: Mr Clark says the government's current plan to reduce the road user charge by 16 cents per litre until August, before tapering off the discount completely, will have negative impacts for the industry.
13: Small business, trucking businesses, transport operators, they need certainty on, you know, what their costs are going to be, or some sort of certainty. So at this stage, you know, a lot of these guys are still not getting paid on time. They're still carrying, you know, a lot of debt. Their cash flow has been impacted.
12: He's also warning of flow-on effects to consumers.
13: To be honest, Lexi, at this stage, I would say the general public isn't really tying it back to what they're paying at the supermarket, but they will, because transport has to pass it on. They can't absorb it.
12: At today's meeting of National Cabinet, the government will seek support from the states and territories for the extended fuel excise relief, given the state's GST revenue has funded a 5.7% portion of the fuel excise cut over the past 3 months. Prime Minister Anthony Albanese not ruling out another extension to the discount beyond July during an appearance on Sky News on Sunday.
14: Of course, we do live in a volatile world. So were there to be a massive global shock again, My government will always respond, but this is about providing some certainty going forward into the future.
12: The Prime Minister is facing a frenetic sitting fortnight, with his government determined to pass its controversial tax reforms, including changes to the capital gains tax, now with carve-outs for small businesses and start-ups, before the midwinter break. The Greens still tight-lipped on whether they'll provide vital support to Labor's bill in the Senate.
11: Lexi Junawick. The embattled British Prime Minister, Sir Keir Starmer, is widely expected to resign or lay out a timetable for his departure as early as today. Pressure built steadily over the weekend for him to go after rival Andy Burnham's decisive victory in the Makerfield by-election. Mr Burnham, who'll be sworn in as an MP today, has previously said he'd launch a leadership challenge against the PM. Europe Bureau Chief Mazoe Ford reports from London.
1: Sir Keir Starmer and his family spent the weekend at the Prime Minister's country estate Chequers, but it was anything but relaxing.
6: He is taking the time, as well as dealing with all the issues that a Prime Minister deals with over a weekend, a very busy weekend, that he's also taking the time to think through what the political realities are today compared to last week, the week before.
1: That's Business Secretary and close Keir Starmer ally Peter Kyle on the BBC, after being asked if his boss still plans to fight for his job. Mr Kyle's answers mark a significant shift in tone from the government.
6: He's a Prime Minister who always puts country first, and that he'll be framing every decision that he makes today on behalf of the country in his day-to-day job as Prime Minister, but also when he thinks about the party going forward.
1: As of Friday, Number 10 and the PM were standing firm.
15: But if there is a contest, just to be clear with you, then yes, I will run, I will stand, and I've said repeatedly I'm not going to walk away from that.
1: Sir Keir's leadership is on the brink after Labor candidate Andy Burnham's resounding win in a by-election in Makerfield in the north of England last week.
16: We are going to take that opportunity and we are going to lay out a new path for Britain.
1: The Mayor of Greater Manchester, who's consistently rated the UK's most popular politician, had said that if he won Makerfield, he'd challenge the deeply unpopular PM for the top job. Polls predicted the by-election would be a close contest against the candidate from the surging right-wing anti-immigration Reform UK party, but Mr Burnham won comfortably. Professor John Curtis is the UK's most respected pollster.
17: Mr Burnham has provided as much evidence as any Labour MP could expect from a by-election as to his potential ability to be able to take the challenge to reform and to fight an electoral strategy and frame an appeal that enables Labour to be competitive with reform. And that, above all, is what many a Labour MP is seeking.
1: Toby Perkins is one MP who doesn't want Sir Keir to resign.
18: We'd be on to our seventh Prime Minister in 10 years. I don't believe that this is a government that's manifestly failing. He took the Labour Party from its worst ever defeat to its second best ever victory. And I think he deserves a bit of time.
1: It's understood that several high-profile cabinet ministers have now told Sir Keir it's time to go. Adding to the pressure, US President Donald Trump wrote on social media, Keir Starmer will resign as Prime Minister of the United Kingdom. But Number 10 insists the pair didn't speak over the weekend. This is Mazoe Ford in London, reporting for AM.
11: And I'm Melissa Clark. It's now 6:15.

0: Ross Sully on ABC Radio Canberra.
1: Yeah, good day, everyone. It's Monday. How are you feeling for a Monday, I mean?
2: When you were here before, couldn't look you in the eye.
1: Hope you had a good weekend. Hope you got out and achieved something. If you didn't, look, don't beat yourself up about it. There's plenty more weekends to come. And to be fair, weekends are there for you to relax and recover after busy weeks. We've got a busy show coming up today. On the weather front, we are currently sitting on 4 degrees in the city. Braidwood, you're sitting on 4. Cooma, 3. Goulburn, 6. And we're heading today for a top of 14. Tomorrow, 1 to 13. Wednesday, -1 to 16.

0: My word of the day today, if you're just waking up, is nonplussed. Nonplussed. Here's a couple of examples from our listener this morning. It's nonplussing. I wonder if that's a word. I'd like to think it is. It's nonplussing to hear that some stomachs are not acidic enough, so they don't absorb enough copper from food, and so that body can't make enough natural antihistamine. And the person could become more dizzy after eating. Well, that is a very detailed use of the word nonplussed. This one from Kestrel. Good morning, Ross. I was nonplussed to find over the weekend my local supermarket no longer sells crumpets. I would be both nonplussed and, can I just say this, Kestrel, a little bit outraged as well. You also found it annoying. But I was absolutely plussed, Kestrel said, after my Saturday night foray to the cinema for The Sheep Detectives. It was packed and people, including myself, were guffawing loudly, plus a few tears were shed. My interest was piqued by your previous review, which I either heard or did I imagine this while snoozing. No, Kestrel, you absolutely heard correctly. I dragged a couple of recalcitrant reviewers along to watch The Sheep Detectives, and they still quietly, not to me, because that would be embarrassing, but amongst themselves, Grace O'Day and Johnny Northside do still say that it's probably one of the best decisions they've made all year to go and see The Sheep Detectives. If you haven't seen it yet, you should do, because it's really, really good. All right, our three clues to the news this morning, and we've had a few people correct already, including a very chirpy squeak from Barton this morning, who's talking up Carlton's chances. Oh, seriously, like 5 weeks ago, they were the hapless water buffalo stuck in the mud team of the AFL, and they've won 5 games in a row now. So he's very chirpy this morning. Lisa Lucky, Suzanne the travelling granny, and Craig from Tuggers. Here are the three songs for this morning. Yes, if you can identify any of those three songs this morning. Give us a call, send us a text, 1300 681 666 or 0467 922 666. On the text line, I continue to be nonplussed. There are so many mixed messages. Is the Strait of Hormuz open or closed? That's from Chris. P.S. I want to write more, but we all know a certain leader's statements are not to be trusted. In real time, we are seeing a madman drag multiple nations into chaos. Yes, I'm nonplussed. Well, yeah, probably with reason as well.
1: Drive with Georgia Steins.
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0: Yes, and bungarunging with us this morning is Grace O'Day. Good morning to you, Grace O'Day.
1: Morning.
0: And Kate Armstrong got the late call up because Ainsley McGibbon insisted on having a Ross-free day today, which is fair enough too. She deserves it. Good morning, Kate Armstrong.
2: Good morning, Ross Sully.
0: Are you well?
2: I'm very well, Ross.
0: Good, good. Did you both have good weekends? That's the important question I've got to ask first up this morning.
1: Yeah, I had a relaxing weekend.
0: Yep. Yeah. Did you watch the Socceroos this time, O'Day, or did you get your times mixed up again?
1: No, because it was early and it was a Saturday, so that's my sleep in.
2: Grace.
0: That's very un-Australian. That is so un-Australian. And I would imagine a few people listening might be feeling a little bit nonplussed about this. What about you, Kate? Did you watch it, the Socceroos?
2: Well, Ross, I was here at the ABC studio.

0: studios on Saturday morning, but we did have some callers ring in from various events.
1: I didn't ask how the show went on Saturday. I asked how we did watch the Socceroos.
0: So I watched it through the producer's booth into the TV screen. So I half watched it.
1: Okay. Anyway, it was a pretty ordinary match, to be fair, for the Socceroos, and I think it left more than a few people feeling a little bit nonplussed.
2: I did see, though,

0: like 12 hours after the game had started.
1: The ref, who was having a cramp or something?
0: Oh, yes, yes, apparently, yes.
1: And time wasting? Like, what was going on?
0: I don't think he was time wasting. I think the poor bloke had serious cramp. And couldn't run any further, so he had to have a couple of players come and help him. That is, I don't know whether either of you ever had it. It is the worst. Well, it's not the worst. There are worse things that could happen.
1: I've had a foot cramp before.
0: I get them occasionally during the night now. Like, I wake up and my foot has got a, just in the arch of your foot.
1: Yes. Wow. Yeah. And your foot goes all pointy, like you can't move it, and yeah.
0: And it's not. It does hurt. Yep. And there's nothing worse than doing it on a stage where there's probably several million people watching you around the world and your job is to be the referee and you can't run out 90 minutes. And
1: and also, I guess, on a stage when there's a lot of Australians angry at you for certain decisions.
0: Well, they shouldn't have been, because the Australians were lucky to get away with a 2-0 loss, to be fair. I think if anyone's going to be angry with anyone, the Australians should be angry with themselves, because I think some of their play and some of their decisions left a lot of people nonplussed. By the way, at the Football World Cup at the moment, it's still Belgium 0, Iran 0 in that game there. Now, I've got a text here I want to read it. Now, because both of you and myself, we are part of the movie review team. And Dace2605 has sent me a text to say, Ross, maybe the movie review team should issue a disclaimer before giving ratings. We saw Disclosure Day on the weekend based on the 4 and 4.5 stars given by the team. We were seriously underwhelmed. We both gave 2.5 stars. When E.T. was rolled out at the end, I laughed out loud. Johnny Northside owes me $50. That's true. Well, look, to be fair, I mean, we're just a bunch of everyday Australians going along, calling it as we see it, are we not? And, you know, we're not highfalutin movie reviewers like some of those others are who are out trying to outdo each other with just how clever they can be. We're very simple people, simple folks with simple tastes.
1: Yeah, this isn't at the movies, I would say.
0: No.
1: But, no. You know.
0: And we're not writing for the New York Times. we are just calling it as. And look, Dace, yes, I get it, because it was a bit weird. I can't remember what I gave it. I think I gave it 4 or something.
1: Well, I didn't see this one, so no. I will defer to the rest of the panel.
0: Did you see that one, Kate?
2: I did see that one, Ross. And I can understand why, but I think that exactly as you said, Ross, we're just everyday Australian.
0: People. Yep, yep.
2: Just having a go.
0: Just doing our bit, just trying to keep people informed and entertained. That's what we're doing.
1: But, you know, on the other hand, we recommended Sheep Detectives. A lot of people loved that.
0: Well, yes, we did, didn't we, Grace O'Day?
1: Yeah. So, you know, we win some, we lose some.
0: Well, you know. We win, because in the end it's our opinion. And,
1: that's true, actually.
0: And I think people will eventually get the idea from our reviews of where we sit on these things, and they can make their own minds up. Speaking of being nonplussed, I've got a story for both of you. So poor old you know Elmo from Sesame Street?
2: Yeah, of course.
1: I know exactly where you're going with this, Ross.
0: So Elmo was left a little bit nonplussed recently, because before the NBA Finals in America, that's the basketball finals. It was a team from New York playing a team from San Antonio. And poor old Elmo posted a video saying, basically, I hope both teams have fun. And then the pile-on began on Elmo.
2: What?
1: The New Yorkers were like...
0: The New Yorkers were piling on saying that Elmo had forgotten his roots.
1: He grew up on Sesame Street in New York.
0: And what an outrage. And the people were threatening to go and tear down Sesame Street if they could find it. poor Elmo. So the pile-on happened. And then so over the weekend, Elmo posted a video on who Elmo was supporting in the Football World Cup.
3: Just to be clear, Elmo wants Team USA to win, okay? But Elmo loves everybody. Just to be clear, don't make this a thing. Thank you. Elmo loves you, and Elmo loves you, and Elmo loves you, and Team USA, and everybody who's playing.
0: Don't make this a thing.
1: Elmo loves you, and Team USA, and everyone.
0: Poor Elmo. I mean, like, seriously, is there nothing sacred in the world when you've got a pile on a

0: red bloody stuffy toy for getting your roots. Anyway, Elmo's on board with everybody this weekend.
1: But Team USA first.
0: Yeah, indeed.
2: Don't make it a thing.
0: Yeah. What else is happening around the place? Grace, would you like to go first? 26 past six, by the way. 0-0 in the football.
1: Thanks for the update, Ross. So there's new seafood country of origin labelling laws that will begin on the 1st of July this year. So
0: seafood?
1: Yes. So restaurants, cafes.
0: Don't seafoods come from the ocean?
1: They do, but basically restaurants, cafes and pubs, clubs, anyone who sells seafood will now have to put the country of origin of the seafood on their on their signs, etc. So if it comes from Australia, it will have an A.
0: Right.
1: If it's imported, I.
0: Right.
1: And if it's of mixed origin, an M.
0: Right. So what if you catch it out in the ocean where you're not quite sure where you are exactly? Because, like, the ocean's a big place.
1: I feel like our
0: Don't make it a thing.
1: And our fishes do know where they're getting their fish from. Yes.
0: But do they, though? Like, oh, here we are out in the ocean. I've no idea where we are. But anyway, welcome to the lobster. Welcome on board, lobster. Undefined origins. Don't make it a thing.
1: Well, I guess if you don't know, mixed origin.
0: So is this consumers wanted to know this, did they? What?
1: So it's a consumer law reform, so an Australian consumer law reform that's come through. And it will cover dishes that include fish, prawns, squid, oysters, mussels, scallops, crab, lobster, roe and other aquatic animals.
0: Oh,
1: so
0: yeah. Cool.
1: Most seafood.
0: Yeah. Oh, that's great. Yeah, it's brilliant. Kate, what else is happening around the place? 27 past six.
2: Well, Ross, I was having a look on the notice boards online, as we usually do on our Monday mornings, and I saw that yesterday somebody posted about new entry gates at one of the supermarkets in Belconnen. The manual push-through ones have been put in again, and we've heard about these before.
0: Now, wasn't there a big pushback?
1: In Tuggeranong, yeah.
0: In Tuggeranong?
2: Yeah. Yeah, so a lot of the comments on the post mentioned Tuggeranongs and how people with canes or wheelchairs or people who are older or just like struggle to get through these gates are, they're not happy about it. They're not happy that these are put in place and have changed different shopping centres.
0: So are they the same gates that they tried down in Tuggeranong that everybody hated, or are they?
2: Yeah. They're the same ones.
0: What?
2: Yeah.
0: People, no wonder people are feeling nonplussed, because I thought there was enough blowback for the first time round.
2: Yeah, I know. So it'll be interesting to see how people go with them.
0: Yeah, all right. 28 past six on The Breakfast Show. Now, both of you were away last week. We had a couple of days where we were embracing the love of dad jokes. And gee, it went well. Although, sadly, Ainsley and James Vandermeer were with the team at the moment, and they didn't laugh as loud as I thought they might have done. They're both off now seeking new opportunities, it's fair to say. The Washington Post has compiled a list of their favourite dad jokes of all time. Here are a couple to think about for you two, all right? Don't forget, I just said Ainsley and James, they're off seeking new opportunities. Look at those cows. They are outstanding in their field. Thank you, Kate. What do you call a cow with no legs? Ground beef. And what do musicians do in a cemetery? They decompose. Yes, thank you. I'm here all week, everybody. Thank you, Grace. Thank you, Kate. 6:30.

0: Good morning, Robert Baird with ABC News. The Transport Workers Union says Canberrans shouldn't be concerned by some ambulance stations shutting down overnight. The Emergency Services Agency confirmed that ambulance stations in Fyshwick, West Belconnen and Dixon were closed temporarily on Friday night. The union's Damien Pollard says the service is extremely professional and will do whatever they can to keep the community safe.
1: Every Canberran would love to see more resources being allocated to our ambulance service, but I have every faith in their professionalism to look after the Canberra population.
0: Australia's real estate auction clearance rates have fallen below 50% to a level not seen since the start.

0: start of the COVID-19 pandemic. The weighted average for auction clearance rates across the country was 47% last week, according to data from property analysis company Cotality. In Canberra, it fell to 43% this weekend, compared to 66% a year ago. The firm attributes the fall to higher interest rates, a lack of buyer confidence amid the Iran war, and higher inflation. Turning overseas, the British Prime Minister is expected to lay out a timeline for his resignation as early as today, as a more popular rival moves closer to challenging him for the Labour leadership. Here's Europe correspondent Mazoe Ford.
1: Sir Keir Starmer spent the weekend with his family at the Prime Minister's country estate Chequers, where allies said he was reflecting on political realities. Sir Keir is under intense pressure following party rival Andy Burnham's resounding victory in the Makerfield by-election last week. Mr Burnham, who'll be sworn in as an MP today, has previously said he'd launch a leadership challenge against the PM upon returning to Westminster. Several high-profile cabinet ministers have told the PM he should stand down to avoid a messy leadership contest. Mazoe Ford, ABC News, London.
0: The leader of militant group Hezbollah says it won't accept any...
1: MP today has previously said he'd launch a leadership challenge against the PM upon returning to Westminster. Several high-profile cabinet ministers have told the PM he should stand down to avoid a messy leadership contest. Mazoe Ford, ABC News, London.
0: The leader of militant group Hezbollah says it won't accept any ceasefire deal that grants Israel freedom of action within Lebanon. Pakistani and Qatari mediators are in Switzerland with delegates from the US and Iran for talks aimed at extending a temporary ceasefire into a permanent peace deal. Israel's Defence Minister, Israel Katz, says that Israeli soldiers are free to act without restriction to eliminate threats in Lebanon, despite a ceasefire being in place. In a televised address, Naeem Qassem says Israel must fully withdraw.
2: There is no such thing as a ceasefire that grants Israel freedom of action. A ceasefire means a complete halt to hostilities. No demolitions, no consolidation of its presence in the occupied areas, and no further advances in preparation for the withdrawal.
0: And the Cuban president, Miguel Díaz-Canel, has confirmed on social media that a hero of the Cuban Revolution, Ramiro Valdez, has died at the age of 94. A top government official for decades after Castro's rebels came to power in 1959, Mr. Valdez formed part of the powerful political bureau of the ruling Communist Party until 2019. The president did not provide a cause of death, but says this loss hurts deeply, like that of a father. In the NRL, the Canberra Raiders have given up a 16-point lead against the Storm to record their 10th loss of the season, going down 42 points to 20 in Melbourne. Canberra hit the lead early through tries to Savelio Tamale and Owen Patty, but struggled to contain the home side, conceding 8 tries. Stewart says after a strong start, his side appeared to switch off in the final 20.
3: We capitalised on the possession we had in the field position and we did a good job, and then all of a sudden, they capitalised on the possession, the field position they had, and it was always going to be, what I thought, was going to be an 80-minute game, turned into a 60-minute game.
0: And tennis champion Serena Williams has been awarded a wild card into the singles draw at Wimbledon, which starts next week. The 44-year-old recently returned to competition in doubles after nearly 4 years away from professional tennis. It means Williams will play both singles and doubles at Wimbledon after already accepting a wild card for the doubles draw with older sister Venus. Serena has won the singles title 7 times at the All England Club. To Canberra's weather, partly cloudy today, the chance of some morning fog and the slight chance of an afternoon shower. 14 degrees, the forecast top. 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
7: Yes, good to have your company. Belgium's just had a man sent off, so their day's going from bad to worse. It is Belgium nil, Iran nil at the moment, and they're

0: deep into the second half of that World Cup match. Interested to get your thoughts this morning, just off the back of what Kate was saying about some chat on social media about the new gates at the supermarket in Belconnen on the weekend. This is from Vicky. Ross, those push-through gates are in Kippax Woolworths. A man was standing there to tell us what to do. My reaction was it was automatic, so I stood there waiting. The man said, push through, push through. You hit a series of white bars, at least six each side, and push them aside as you go. It looks and feels ridiculous, like you're entering one of those challenge game shows. Oh, you know the ones, Vicky, that where the thing swings out and gets you on the back of the bonce and knocks you off into the water? Like that, yeah, I know what you're saying. Vicky goes on to say, what is the point of these? I can understand wheelchair users and people with guide dogs will find it very difficult. Yeah, and this is what I was confused about when Kate was telling me about the story, because when they did this down in Tuggeranong, there was a huge blowback and everyone was saying, this is not what we want to do. This is not what we want. And now they've gone ahead and done it in Belco. Weird. Weird. Also on the text line, good use of the word nonplussed here. Chris from Cook. ACT government ministers tried to appear nonplussed at a meeting of around 200 community members at Cook on Sunday afternoon. Local opposition to the government's proposal to put a development at the Cook Oval and disgust at the so-called consultation process is growing, says Chris from Cook. Yeah, look, if you went to the meeting yesterday, I'd be interested to know what your takeaway was from it. Andy C. of Florey says, good morning, Ross, Kate and Grace. I didn't watch the Socceroos either. I was fast asleep. I'm glad I wasn't the only one that didn't watch the game. And on the fish, Grace telling me this bloody story, which I'm not sure, I might have to fact check it, on fish being labelled where they were caught. This text that says, the fish have their postcode tattooed to their fins for easy identification. See, that would make a lot of sense. And Quilian, good morning, Quilian. The Dragon Phoenix Dragon boating team was nonplussed despite the wind coming up during the regatta. Was there a regatta? Well, Tim Gavel will join us a little bit later on, by the way, to talk sport, all the sport. 22 minutes to 7 on The Breakfast Show. How are you going with our three clues to the news this morning? If you can identify any of those three songs this morning, give us a call, send us a text. We are currently sitting on 3.5 degrees as we try and climb our way to 14 today. A couple of cold nights coming our way. 1 degree tomorrow morning to a top of 13, and then Wednesday minus 1 to 16. It's 22 to 7.
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0: So my next guest is a political advisor. He's a communications consultant. So you would think that he would think, oh, social media, what a great opportunity for spreading the word, spreading the love and getting information out there to the public. You would think that he would embrace social media. The opposite is absolutely 100% correct. His name is Ed Coper. He's just put a book together. It's called Angertainment. And he joins us on The Breakfast Show this morning. Ed, good morning to you.
3: Morning, Ross. Thanks for having me on.
0: You're welcome. Did you ever love social media?
3: Look, there are good things and there are bad things. And in fact, in the early days, social media was a wonderfully useful tool for doing all sorts of helpful things in the world, connecting people who wouldn't otherwise be connected. I was an expat for a long time, and it was a really great way to keep in touch with, friends and family and their life events and goings on. And it was very social. Social media isn't quite, it's not quite the same thing as it was back in those days.
0: So when did it change, Ed? When did it change and why did it change?
3: Look, about 10 years ago when social media became really, really popular, the amount of information on there became too much for people to digest. Just a constant stream of everyone doing every little minutia in their lives. And the platforms thought, well, people are going to, switch off if they have a bad experience. So why don't we decide what information is the most interesting to people. So that is, of course, the algorithms that they built to determine what you see at the top of your feed. And so it took control from people connecting with their friends and family and really gave it to the platforms for them to decide, well, you know, you're going to be more interested in that cute puppy photo than, you know, what your great aunt had for breakfast. And that really changed things because it really divorced us from our own interests and choices and gave complete power to the platforms. And unfortunately, in the last few years, that's evolved quite negatively, because the things that people engage with the most are usually quite negative. They're things that make us angry or threatened or fearful or, you know, hating other people. And that's what really, you know, gets us whipped into a frenzy. And so that's what we click on. That's what we share. That's what we like. And so that's what we get served on social media now. It does make us angry. It spreads like a virus. And also, scientists have discovered that it looks like people are angrier than they actually are on social media. And so the whole net effect is that it both seems very angry and makes us angry. And so the very simple reason why is the platforms are designed to map onto human emotions. And anger is our most powerful emotion. So, of course, a platform that's designed to service the things that trigger the strongest emotions is going to service things that make us angry.
0: The interesting thing is, and you're a political advisor, politicians have to be on social media now if they want to cut through to a lot of people who the only news they ever get is from social media. What advice do you give them? Because I see most politicians will post stuff that they're doing, even though they're going to cop an absolute bucketing. What advice do you give to politicians about how they embrace and how they use social media?
3: Look, the first thing is it's a reality that they have to do it. You know, more and more people are only getting their information from social media and only getting their news from social media. And that's a very scary reality. But for people who need to get important information out there, like such as politicians, they really have no choice but to be active where people are getting their information. And now the trap that most people fall into and most politicians fall into is the typical way that political communication happens isn't very suitable for social media. You know, that kind of nuance, dry, policy-based information is never going to win on the algorithm. And so, of course, you have to find ways to make what you're saying more interesting, more entertaining, and more exciting. Unfortunately, a lot of politicians realize that if you also make it more inciting and outrageous and likely to whip people into hysteria, then that also does really well. And that, for me, explains why we're seeing a rise of a certain type of politician these days.
0: Well, yes, it makes sense, doesn't it? Governments of all persuasions are trying to push back. We've done so here in Australia to a certain extent. They're trying to in the UK. Ultimately, though, Ed Cooper, can governments win or not?
3: It's going to be very hard, but it's incredibly important that they do. Governments have to force the platforms to just design ones that don't do any harm. You know, give them a duty of care, like all sorts of other industries have a duty of care to consumers. Social media, we have to put the responsibility on them to not reward all of these things that are really harmful, all of this information that's really harmful. At the moment, it gets rewarded.
0: Ed, lovely to chat with you this morning. Really appreciate your time.
3: Thanks so much, Ross.
0: And Ed will be tomorrow night at the ANU talking about his book and taking questions, etc. So if you want to go along, if you feel strongly about social media, if you share Ed's angertainment approach to social media, he'll be at the ANU tomorrow night in a Meet the Author event.
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0: It's still 0-0 in the football as we clock over towards the 80-minute mark. Our three clues to the news this morning. Do you recognise any of those three songs? 1-300-681-666 or 0467-922-666. It's 6:45.

0: That's the Zootons in your arms on ABC Canberra Breakfast. It's 12 minutes to 7, still 0-0 Belgium versus Iran at the Football World Cup. You might have seen some stories just recently about the National Parks Association of New South Wales calling for a Great Southern Forest National Park stretching all the way from the Illawarra to the Victorian border. Now, this has caused a bit of angst amongst the logging industry and amongst others as well, who are worried that it's going to lock up a lot of trees and a lot of potential industry. Four Corners tonight is going to be having a bit of a look at where the forestry industry is at, how much it's been monitored, what sort of safeguards are in place. Jessica Longbottom is the reporter and joins us on the ABC Canberra Breakfast Show. Good morning, Jess.
1: G'day, Ross.
0: How are you?
1: Good, good.
0: So we know that this debate has been going on for a long, long time. The native timber industry, where the wood's coming from, what it's being used for. After all this time, are we better now at monitoring it and measuring it and making sure that everything is doing what it says on the label?
1: Oh, look, the industry certainly would say that. Mm. They've come along leaps and bounds. The governments who are still heavily involved in logging, the Tasmanian government is the biggest producer of native logs. Say they've got one of the most regulated industries in the world, but obviously conservationists disagree with that. So, there are still issues. I think certainly from what I've seen, a lot of planning and care often goes into the preparation of logging the coops, but then sometimes on the ground.

0: ground, it doesn't work out that way. Trees are felled that are not meant to be felled.
1: Yeah. The thing is, Jess, I mean, there's still a hunger out there, isn't there, for wood products, though? I mean, that's not going away. People still want good wood products. So while there is still a hunger out there for it, of course, there's got to be an industry, doesn't there?
0: Yeah, I think that's exactly right. I mean, you know, probably most of your viewers might have a piece of native timber in their homes. The criticism of conservationists is that most of the logs that are felled go to wood chip in Australia, and that is true, but the industry would argue that's the byproduct of getting the nice saw logs which go into stairs, you know, nice pieces of furniture, architectural features. Look, it is complicated. When I came to this story, I didn't realise how complicated it would be. I think as well another thing is that conservationists say the industry should just move to 100% plantation. But the difficulty there is Australia doesn't have enough hardwood plantations to move the industry onto them. And they're also a lot younger. They're only 30 years old, so the wood is different.
1: David Lindemeyer, who a lot of our listeners are very familiar with, of course, he's got lots of thoughts on this, has written books on it as well. Where does he think the future lies, Jessica? What is his thoughts on where we find ourselves? Because a lot of the industry now does survive on government subsidies, et cetera, doesn't it?
0: Yeah, look, it does. David Lindemeyer is a huge opponent of the industry. He thinks it should be 100% plantation immediately. And I don't know if you have the clip there.
1: Yes, I do. Let's have a listen.
2: Well, essentially having raped and pillaged the forests of Victoria, now the industry is turning its eyes from Victoria to Tasmania to basically do the same thing.
0: So just to give a bit of context about that, Ross, so Victoria actually banned logging in 2024 in its state forests. And now we have this bizarre situation where Victorian taxpayer money is funding and subsidising logging in Tasmania. So essentially Victoria's just shifted its supply. And this is because of big compensation payouts that companies got when the industry shut down.
1: Mm.
0: And there was no provisos on where some of that money was spent. Some of that money was legally owing to these companies. And so they've switched their supply to Tasmania. And so that's one of the things we look at tonight, how that's now placing pressure on Tasmanian forests.
1: One of your other guests tonight is Vince Hurley. Vince is the Managing Director of Australian Sustainable Hardwoods. Let's have a listen to Vince.
3: Most people closed and they can drive around in their gold-plated Rolls Royces or whatever they're bought with it. What we've done is we've reinvested that money in the business to enable ash to still be here, to enable the community to be here, to enable the people to still be here, to enable us to still be creating economic activity and wages for Victoria and Australia.
1: So who's he saying is driving around in the gold plate?
0: So he's saying that a lot of the companies that got these big payouts from the Victorian government did close down. He's saying that we've kept going for the community. And look, you know, it is interesting to see two sides of the story. That mill in regional Victoria employs 200 people. It's in a small town called Hayfield, and it would be devastating for that town if the timber mill was to shut down.
1: In Victoria, they've actually they've closed down native forest logging. Jacinta Allen is the premier there. Let's have a listen to Jacinta Allen.
4: Look, at a time when we are seeing more and more workers feel insecure about their work, where global forces are having an impact, domestic forces are having an impact on workers' job security, we'll always look at ways to back workers, particularly in these small rural communities where companies like this one, they're a big and important source of income and support for that area.
1: Yeah, so that's the Victorian Premier Jacinta Allen. She stands by the call.
0: Yeah, 100%. Yeah. So, you know, the question that I was asking, is this not insanity? And it's quite a hypocritical position from the government that you've shifted logging from your own forests to Tasmania. Her answer there is, you know, it's about jobs. Some interesting perspectives on tonight's show.
1: Yeah, looking forward to it. Four Corners tonight, 8:30. And, of course, you can also watch it on ABC iView if you have other things on and you want to catch up with it. It'll be on ABC iView. Thanks, Jessica.
0: Thanks, Ross.
1: Jessica Longbottom with Four Corners on ABC Canberra Breakfast. 5 minutes to seven. It's still 0-0 as we now.

0: approaching the end of normal time in this game. Murray 2620 says, Ross, other things happening on top of soccer. Australia's men's hockey, the Hockeroos took on England last night to decide second spot on the world ladder. Give us a score, Murray. Someone else sent a text in saying, you work for the ABC in Canberra, you are not ordinary everyday Australians. What does that mean? Does that mean if you work for the ABC, you can't be an Australian, an everyday Australian? I'm not sure that that's, I'm not sure what your argument is or what your message is, texter. But it doesn't matter. Our three clues to the news this morning. These were the three songs. Okay, if you got Fisher Z, So Long, Ricky Don't Lose That Number by Steely Dan, and Ring My Bell by Anita Ward, then well done. Give yourself a pat on the back. Amongst others, Test 2604. I think Sally from Hawker, King Julian, DK from Florey, Kerry in Palmerston. They were our songs this morning. If you can if you can tell us what the story is from those three songs, then show off. Go right ahead. Give us the story from last week. Helen Reed is back. Duty forecaster at the Weather Bureau. Good morning, Helen.
1: Oh, yes, good morning.
0: We've missed you. We've missed you for a couple of weeks. It's nice to have you back.
1: Oh, thank you very much. Yes, I've been doing other things that life brings up for you. I'm here today, and I can tell you that, yes, you are allowed to feel chilly out there this morning. Yes, haven't quite got down to zero everywhere. Yes, getting just only 1 or 2 degrees above zero this morning. Couple of clouds around, so it won't be a particularly warm feeling day. But it's going to be around average, so...
0: Yeah.
1: Start of winter, we're pretty much doing winter.
0: Well, yeah, and it's taken us a while because it's been a very, I know it's been a very mild start.
1: Oh, yeah.
0: All throughout the East Coast, hasn't it? Like people have been complaining that it's been too warm. Everyone's got their sort of winter jammies on, Helen, and they're waking up at 2 o'clock in the morning absolutely sweating.
1: Yeah, that's right. Well, we've now actually gone past the solstice. Let's even do the European thing of saying let's change the season now. So we do have temperatures a little bit more in keeping with what we would call the season of winter. And we'll be seeing that for the next few days, really. I mean, even this week, we haven't got anything in the sense of rainfall to come through and change the idea of giving us much in the way of cloud cover. By the time we get to the latter part of the week, there'll be rainfall along the coastline, not likely to drift as far inland as us here in Canberra, but you will still get a little bit of cloud cover. So that'll mean those morning temperatures won't be quite so chilly around the latter part of the week and into the weekend. So they'll be a little bit above zero rather than hovering around zero.
0: Yeah.
1: So just that sense of devil in the detail, but those daytime temperatures will feel a little bit cooler. Looks like Wednesday might be the warmest of the sequence, getting up to 16 then, but you're only looking
0: yes,
1: at 14 today.
0: But also that day, Wednesday, 16, but we start the day off, I think, with a -1,
1: yes.
0: I think. So that now that is winter. That is winter in Canberra.
1: Yes. Well, we are expecting it tomorrow to be like 0 or 1. And then we get back into like positive territory, hovering around 2 degrees for the morning temperatures Thursday onwards. But yes, we are looking at it being a little bit chilly. So make sure you've got those winter layers at the ready.
0: Indeed. Helen, lovely to have you back. Thank you.
1: Thank you. You're welcome.
0: Helen Reed, the duty forecaster at the Weather Bureau. Well done, Tess 2604. Tess says the news story from last week is ringing people you're visiting instead of using their doorbell. That is 100% spot on. Well done, Tess. Thank you for listening so intently. Coming up after the news, the story that came through on Friday, around midday Friday, the auditor report into the government's handling of Philip Poole. And look, I guess many people wouldn't have been shocked to learn that apparently a lot of the information that the government used to justify the decision didn't exist. We'll find out about that after the news. 7 o'clock.

Unions blame staff shortages for more overnight ambulance station closures in Canberra. Britain's Sir Keir Starmer on the verge of quitting as pressure mounts on his leadership. And the Raiders fall further down the NRL ladder after a heavy loss to Melbourne. This is ABC News. Good morning. I'm Robert Baird. The Emergency Services Agency insists it maintained ambulance coverage

0: cross the territory on Friday night during the closure of three Canberra stations. The ESA has confirmed the Dixon, Fyshwick and West Belconnen stations were temporarily closed. Damien Pollard from the Transport Workers Union has blamed staff shortages for the shutdowns. He says there are ongoing negotiations with the ACT government to try to increase the ambulance workforce.
1: It is no secret, quite well known, that ACTAS are facing staffing challenges, resourcing challenges. So I think that's one area that will be closely looked at.
0: The Environment, Heritage and Parks Directorate says the ACT government is monitoring Western Australia's bird flu outbreak and is prepared for an outbreak here in the Territory. The first case of the deadly H5 variant in Australia was detected on a beach in Esperance in southern WA last week. And the WA Department of Primary Industries says it's now received 16 reports of sick or dead birds from the public over a 24-hour period. Executive Group Manager Bren Berkovich says Canberrans should report any sick birds they come across and avoid touching them.
2: For Canberrans wanting to know what to do if you do see sick or deceased birds, the most important thing is avoid contact, record what you see, and report it to the Emergency Animal Disease Hotline.
0: The first direct flight from Canberra to Bali will take off this afternoon. Virgin Australia will run three return services to the Indonesian island per week. It's the airline's first international route from Canberra Airport, joining Fiji and Qatar Airways to become the third international carrier flying out from the capital. Australia's largest road freight transport association is calling on the federal government to rethink its decision to wind down the heavy vehicle road user charge reduction. Here's political reporter Lexi Junawick.
3: Over the weekend, the government announced an extension to the fuel excise cut for July at a lower rate of 16 cents per litre and a partial return of the heavy vehicle road user charge at 16 cents per litre. CEO of the National Road Transport Association, Warren Clark, says he wants to see the road user charge removed entirely until the end of the year.
4: This is not someone taking a joyride in their car. This is a company providing an essential service to keep this economy going.
3: The road user charge for heavy vehicle operators is usually 32.4 cents per litre.
0: A Four Corners investigation has found Victorian taxpayers are subsidising logging in Tasmania, despite Victoria banning logging in its own state forests 2 years ago. Jade Toomey has the details.
5: When Victoria banned logging in 2024, it gave the biggest mill in the state, Australian Sustainable Hardwoods, tens of millions of dollars in compensation as part of a transition out of native forestry. The company chose to keep operating and now sources some of its logs from Tasmanian native forests. Three accountants have told Four Corners that the money is enabling the company to buy timber from Tasmania. Former Greens MP Paul O'Halloran says the Victorian government is now funding forest destruction in Tasmania.
6: I would tell them that what I think they're doing is obscene.
5: Ash denies taxpayers are subsidising logging in Tasmania and says it was legally owed the compensation money by the Victorian government when it ended its own industry.
0: Overseas now, British Prime Minister Sir Keir Starmer is widely expected to resign or lay out a timeline for his departure as early as today, following steadily built pressure for him to go. Ms Zoe Ford reports.
7: The decisive victory of Labour's Andy Burnham in the Makerfield by-election in the north of England last week has put more pressure on the deeply unpopular Prime Minister Sir Keir Starmer to resign. Mr Burnham said he'd launch a leadership challenge against the PM. One of Sir Keir's closest allies, Business Secretary Peter Kyle, told the BBC his boss was considering his future and wanted to do what was best for the country.
8: He's also taking the time to think through what the political realities are today compared to last week, the week before.
7: Mr Burnham will be sworn in as an MP today. Ms Zoe Ford, ABC News London.
0: High-level talks between the US and Iran have stalled following a threat by President Donald Trump that he's prepared to bomb Iran again. Here's America's editor, John Lyons.
9: As delegates from both sides met in Switzerland, there were mixed messages from the US side, with President Trump threatening to hit Iran very hard again, while his vice president, J.D. Vance, who attended the talks, described them as historic and said the US was prepared to fundamentally transform its relationship with Iran. Iranian delegates stalled the talks after President Trump's social media threat, but said they were not completely over. The talks are part of a 60-day ceasefire during which the US and Iran will try to agree to key issues, including the future of Iran's nuclear program.
0: Meanwhile, Israel's Prime Minister Benjamin Netanyahu says his forces will remain in southern Lebanon despite a new ceasefire and a public rift between him and his ally, President Trump. Here's Bridget Rollison.
10: The conflict in Lebanon flared again over the weekend, less than 24 hours after a fresh ceasefire between Israel and Hezbollah was announced. Those tensions are threatening to derail efforts for a broader peace deal between the US and Iran and keep the Strait of Hormuz open. Israel is furious with the deal, which commits to end fighting on all fronts. Israel sees it as the US curtailing what it can do against Hezbollah in Lebanon and has created a rift between Israel's Prime Minister Benjamin Netanyahu and Donald Trump, with the US President publicly criticising his ally, as Netanyahu faces domestic pressure to go even harder in Lebanon.
0: In South Korea, Starbucks will close all its stores in the country for half the day for mandatory training after a marketing campaign backfired. Here's North Asia correspondent Natalie Whiting.
11: There are more than 2,000 Starbucks stores in South Korea, and all of them will close for half a day today for staff to take part in mandatory history and social awareness training. It comes after a marketing campaign sparked outrage and protest in the country. Starbucks Korea launched a marketing campaign called Tank Day, offering discounts on a tumbler cup on the same day as the anniversary of the Gwangju Uprising, a brutal military crackdown against pro-democracy demonstrations in 1980. The campaign was wound back and the local chief executive fired. Natalie Whiting, ABC News.
0: In sport, Spanish prodigy Yamin Lamal has announced his arrival on soccer's biggest stage as Spain bounced back from its shock first-up draw to thrash Saudi Arabia 4-0 at the World Cup. Tom Wildey has more.
12: The Sydney Roosters have...
0: Apologies, we'll move on with the rest of the day's sport. Now here's Mark Adenol.
12: The Sydney Roosters have moved back into the NRL's top four with a 27-8 win over Cronulla Sutherland at the Sydney Football Stadium. The Roosters were boosted by the return of their Origin stars and took a 14-4 lead into the break. Roosters hooker Reece Robson has told ABC Sport his team built pressure throughout the game.
13: We just were going after the field position and just making sure we were playing that tough long game footy. And sometimes you don't always get the points stack up early in the game like you'd like, but the pressure you put on early definitely, I guess the points start to stack on in the back end of the game when the fatigue comes into it.
12: Elsewhere, Melbourne Storm beat the Raiders 42-20 and the Warriors defeated the Cowboys 38-20. To the AFL and the Western Bulldogs beat St Kilda and North Melbourne had a win over Richmond. The Adelaide Thunderbirds are through to the Super Netball Grand Final. They will play the winner of next weekend's Melbourne Vixens West Coast Preliminary Final. And the Australian men's cricket team has secured a clean sweep of its T20 series with Bangladesh after a 7-wicket win in the third and last match in Bangladesh.
0: To finance, the Australian share market is on track to open lower later this morning, despite Wall Street stocks ending the week higher on Thursday before a public holiday closure Friday. Oil is up. The global Brent crude is trading at $80.57 a barrel. Gold is down to $4,145 an ounce. And the Australian dollar is flat. It's buying 70.2 US cents. To Canberra's weather now, partly cloudy today. There's the chance of some morning fog and the slight chance of an afternoon shower. We're heading for a top of 14 degrees today. Some morning frost and fog tomorrow, mostly sunny in the afternoon, 13. Right now at the airport, it's sitting on 3.5 degrees. It's 1 degrees at Tuggeranong, and in Dixon, it's sitting on 5 degrees. That's the latest from the ABC Newsroom. It's 10 minutes past 7.
14: 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Welcome to Breakfast with Ross Solly.
15: My word of the day today is nonplussed. Poor old Elmo posted a video saying, basically, I hope both teams have fun. And then the pile-on began on Elmo.
16: What?
17: The New Yorkers were like...
15: The New Yorkers were piling on saying that Elmo had forgotten his roots.
17: He grew up on Sesame Street in New York.
15: This one from Kestrel. Good morning, Ross. I was nonplussed to find over the weekend my local supermarket no longer sells crumpets. I would be both nonplussed and, can I just say this, Kestrel, a little bit outraged as well.
18: New entry gates at one of the supermarkets in Belconnen. The manual push-through ones have been put in again, and we've heard about these before.
15: But so are they the same gates that they tried down in Tuggeranong that everybody hated, or are they...
18: Yeah, they're the same ones.
15: What?
19: Just to be clear, don't make this a thing. Thank you. And one loves you, and no one loves you, and no one loves you, and Team USA, and everybody who's playing.
15: Don't make this a thing.
17: Elmo loves you and Team USA, everyone.
15: What if you catch it out in the ocean where you're not quite sure where you are exactly? Because, like, the ocean's a big place.
17: I feel like our...
15: Don't make it a thing.
17: And our fishes do know where they're getting their fish from.
15: But do they, though?
14: 666 ABC Canberra. Breakfast with Ross Solly.
15: Yes, good morning. It is Monday morning. It's your breakfast show. Hi, Texter. This is from AG in Macquarie. Average Australian here listening to the unbiased ABC. Yep, somebody sent a text in. They didn't put their name to it, but they said, you work for the ABC in Canberra. You are not ordinary, everyday Australians, which I'm still trying to get. I don't know what the point is, what you're trying to say, but anyway, thank you, AG from Macquarie. Also, got in touch this morning from Ken, by Ken from the Canberra Independence Movement. And it seems that things are happening. Things are happening. Ken said, we had our AGM for the Canberra Independence Movement, otherwise known as KIM, on Saturday night at Ping Ping Thai. Other brands are available. There was a record turnout. We had to pull over an extra table. Anyway, Morag's our secretary, and her hearing aid malfunctioned during our discussion on whether an independent Canberra might join the Commonwealth. So sadly, that discussion is now lost to history, all as a result of a shoddy North Korean-made hearing aid. Ken, come on, Morag. I mean, you've got one job, basically. From Roy Girl, good morning, Ross. You asked how our weekend was. Mine was a bit flat after the Socceroos, but suddenly it fired up when Giorgia Meloni, yes, the Italian president, she's come out all guns firing on the weekend, when Giorgia Meloni took on the orange buffoon. I'm nonplussed why he continues to behave like such an idiot, but I'm here for the takedown. I'm also nonplussed why it's taken so long for someone to call him out, but international politics is a boys' club. Thank you for your attention to this matter. No, thank you, Roy Girl. And on social media, Stephen Spence says, Ross, don't just blame the algorithm, train it. Social media learns from what we click on, watch and engage with. So if we're seeing more anger, violence and negativity than we'd like, we can help change that by engaging with the content we value and ignoring or hiding the content we don't, says Steve in Spence. And just on the gates, so do you remember what there was a big drama down in Tuggeranong when one of the supermarkets there introduced these new gates, which nobody liked, and it really took off on social media and there was a pile on? On the weekend, apparently they've introduced exactly the same gates in Belconnen, and there's a pile on there now. This is from M in Curtin. Good morning, Ross. The gates at the Coles self-serve checkout remind me of those I got stuck in at Sweden last year. I was shown there that I had to scan my registered docket to open the gate. When I saw the supermarket gates here, I assumed that was where this was headed. I don't know. I don't know why they're pushing on this. Seems that they are they've definitely got something in mind. They're going down this path. 14 past 7 on The Breakfast Show. Late last week, there were two audit reports released which are pretty damaging for the government, it's fair to say. First of all, there is a report into staffing problems at the Alexander McConaughey Centre which found serious shortfalls leading to big problems with staff morale, with people working extra overtime to try and cover, with basic services not being provided because they don't have enough staff. And then on Friday, there was a report released into the Philip Poole decision, which basically showed that the decision-making process was shoddy at best, and a lot of the stuff we were told that had involved community consultation basically did not happen. Now, we've put in a request to Leanne Close from the Alexander McConachie Centre to get her take on all of this and how it got to this. Leanne Close, not available to talk to us today. And we put a request into the two ministers that we thought best equipped to deal with the problems with the Philip Poole and these very serious findings that the auditor released on Friday. That's Chris Steele and Yvette Berry. And we were told that neither would be available to talk to us. We will continue to ask every single day until one of them does stand up and answer the questions on this, because this has been an ongoing issue, and I know people who have contacted this program have felt very, very frustrated about the whole process. And personally, I don't know that the ministers can just say, well, we've got nothing to say about this at the moment, because this report makes some very, very serious findings. And interestingly, the auditor said that the government was asked to provide a response once they got the final report and didn't bother to do so. So read into that what you will. Of course, the Greens were amongst others. Fiona Carrick had some very strong words to say about this with Georgia Steins on Friday night. Laura Nuttall is the ACT Greens member for Brindabella and joins us this morning. Laura Nuttall, good morning to you.
16: Good morning, Ross. How are you going?
15: Yeah, look, I'm all right. What did you think when you read this auditor's report?
16: I was a bit nonplussed about it, really.
15: I was nonplussed as well. I'm not surprised you were nonplussed. Why was that?
16: So we've got a, you know, community has gone to the trouble of telling the government time after time, hey, we love Philip Poole. We love the fact that it's a public pool. We love the fact that it's 50 metres, and we'd like to retain that on site. Now, when this has been raised in the Assembly, government said, oh, don't worry. We have a needs analysis that said we'd only need 25 metres. After a lot of digging by a few different parliamentarians, and look, credit to Fiona Carrick for this, it was revealed that there was, in fact, no needs analysis at all, and that was part of the Auditor General's findings. So it leaves the community wondering on what basis the government made the decision that you didn't need a 50-metre pool in Woden.
15: Yeah, so to paraphrase the Auditor General's findings, the government was told by this consultation committee, this consultation report, it quoted a sport and recreation needs analysis that claimed a 25-metre pool would meet the requirements of the Woden community. Now, the only problem was that sport and recreation analysis was not undertaken as described, and it contained assertions that were incorrect and misrepresented the analysis. So, I mean, the government may well argue, well, we didn't understand that the right questions hadn't been asked, etc. But in the end, I mean, who's to blame for this?
16: At the end of the day, we're concerned that the ministers didn't do their due diligence. Now, the report does go and say, oh, look, the ministers did green light this analysis in the first place. I think the planning minister and the sports and recreation minister at the time had agreed that it was needed. But then when you're going and you're authorising responses to other members, the fact that you wouldn't maybe go and check to see whether it existed or not is concerning. This became a massive subject for debate in the Assembly. We had community going to the trouble of, you know, printing out shirts, printing out banners, rallying outside of the Assembly, and, you know, basically working their butts off, to then come in and hear that the sort of premise for that, you know, for all of that work was false on the government's part is not good. So, you know, I would expect that if you're a minister and you're quoting a document, one of the first things you're going to hear from, you know, your annoying crossbench colleagues is going to be, all right, can we see it?
15: Well, yeah, exactly. So exactly. Show us the proof. The other thing, Laura Nuttall, by the way, it's a 19 past seven. The other thing is that everyone had agreed upon, the government, the ministers had agreed upon, and their departments had agreed upon doing a detailed aquatic facility planning study. Now, and apparently the ministers at the time, I think it was Mick Gentleman was one of them, they thought that the department had gone off to do this. Mm-hmm. And then eventually the department, this is my reading, tell me if I've read this correctly, the department itself decided in the end that it wasn't necessary because everybody knew that the pool wasn't going to survive and that a 25-metre pool would be replaced. So they didn't even bother finishing the detailed aquatic facility planning study. Is that correct? That's my reading of it.
16: Ross, that makes sense to me. I don't think it makes sense from the community perspective, though, because, you know, everything, the Auditor General's report talks about the fact that there were a few different consultations. Woden residents were, you know, put the hard work in and talked about this. And then the findings from each report were that the community was concerned and wanted to retain a 50-metre pool on site.
15: The report that was handed to the government from the department said the requirement to change the pool is already well understood, so it's not necessary to finish or to complete this detailed aquatic facility planning study. Mm. But the Auditor General said there was no evidence to support this finding, so not quite sure how they ended up reaching that decision. The other thing which I don't think has been answered by the Auditor General's report, which is still, I think, the big outstanding question, Laura Nuttall, the decision was taken in November to stop the detailed report happening. Mm-hmm. 1 month later, Geocon was given the contract.

0: And I think there's still some people out there who would like to know exactly what conversations went on and was GeoCon aware at the time that the rules were going to be changed. And I don't think that's come out in the Auditor General's report.
1: It does strike me as odd, given that the developer intentions for the site seemed to be to redevelop, that the decisions were made before that sort of consultation period had concluded. You have to wonder how much the community voice actually weighed in there.
0: A texter says, didn't the Greens vote in support of the territory plan changes that reduced the requirement at the Phillip Pool site from a 50-metre outdoor pool to a 25-metre indoor pool? Laura Nuttall?
1: Look, at the time, absolutely, there was a lot happening. And it was the fact that, I know that the planning committee inquired into this and they didn't necessarily have it raised with them through their committee. So we weren't aware that there was significant community concern about changing these particular...
0: So you weren't aware either. So how could you blame the government then? If you weren't aware, could you understand then why the government wouldn't be aware either? I think some people, by the way, would find it hard to believe that you couldn't have been aware of the community feeling out there.
1: I hear that, Russ, and forgive me, I believe it was before the time that I was actually in the Assembly, but... At the end of the day, I think people expected that if there was going to be a decision, that there would be a sports and recreation needs analysis to back it up, and the government wouldn't ignore blatant community concerns and reduce the requirements for a pool on the site.
0: Well, the auditor did say that the government had quoted this report, which actually basically didn't reflect what the feeling of the community was. So I guess if that's what everyone's going off. Laura Nuttall, appreciate your time this morning. Thank you.
1: Thank you so much, Russ. You have a good one.
0: That's the ACT Greens' Laura Nuttall. Just repeating, we put in requests for the two ministers, both not available to talk to us, not available to answer the serious concerns raised by the Auditor General. Martin?
2: Good morning, Russ.
0: G'day, Martin. Look, I know you have campaigned against this for some time. What were your findings? What were your thoughts when you heard the findings?
2: It's pretty clear exactly what we always knew. There's a couple of things that the Auditor General missed in their report. I'd also say that, the Greens were a bit disappointing when I raised it with them. On the day that the bill was about to be passed for the new territory plan, I actually sent Shane Ranbury and most of the Greens not to pass the bill without changing the requirements of the Phillip Pool back to the 50-metre pool requirement. But sadly, that just went through. And even in 2022, I sent letters to Shane Rattenbury and Elizabeth Lee at the time that we wanted our pool back and that there should be a private members bill to start steps to acquire the pool back. But
0: Martin, the government has since announced they will give you a 50-metre pool. So should we just move on now, or do you think there's still questions that need to be answered?
2: Look, there's still a lot to come out. The Auditor General's report says that GeoCon had purchased the pool in December. Well, they actually purchased it much earlier than that. They actually purchased it 7 days after the change to the territory plan had come out.
0: Yeah,
2: so, within that week, they formed the new company, drafted contracts and signed it with the former SV. So they certainly had a heads up.
0: Well, potentially, yeah. I mean, I agree with you, Martin. I think it would just be good to get that out in the open and to clarify that, because it does some of the dates there just don't look quite right. So it'd be good to actually get some clarification. And we will continue to push the ministers on this, because we need to get some answers, I think.
2: Well, there's also, code of conduct issues with some of the public servants, because they are still there working today. I've got letters saying that, they actually did the sports and recreation needs analysis, but they're still in their roles today, in executive branch management decisions and all the rest of it.
0: Martin, we will continue to ask the questions, as I know you will as well. Appreciate your time. Thank you, mate.
2: No worries. Thank you.
0: It's Martin in Woden, 7:26. All right, let's quickly catch up with all the weekend sport. Tim Gavel is with us. Good morning, Tim.
3: Good morning, Ross.
0: So is that it for the Raiders, or, well, I mean, where are we? I mean, it was so disappointing yesterday.
3: Well, they've dropped to second last on the ladder, going down 42-20 to the Melbourne Storm, and the Raiders missing so many tackles.

0: tackles. Some reports saying 58 missed tackles in the first half. Not a record, though. 67 is the record for the Raiders, 2005. But nonetheless, a lot of missed tackles. The Raiders led 16-0. You thought, well, we're onto something here. But then the Melbourne Storm clicked into gear. Harry Grant came on the field. And it was virtually all over as the Storm overran the Raiders. Yeah, really disappointing. Yeah. Raiders slipping to 16th on the ladder. Now take on the Dragons this weekend. And the Dragons are last, the Raiders second last. So a really important game for the Raiders on Sunday afternoon.
1: Yeah, it's really disappointing because I think a lot of people, including yourself, Tim and I, we were expecting big things from the Raiders. What about the Brumbies women? How did they go on the weekend?
0: Yeah, they went down to Fiji, 42-25. 8 tries to 5. This game played in Fiji. Ash Bishop from the Brumbies scored 3 tries. And the Brumbies have dropped down the ladder at the moment in 4th position. And they're back in Canberra in 2 weeks' time for the final game of the season against the Western Force at Viking Park on the 5th of July.
1: And the Brave, Tim?
0: Yep, mixed weekend for them. They beat the Thunder from Perth 5-1. And then went down yesterday at the AIS Arena 8-4. So, yes, as I say, mixed weekend for the Canberra Braves.
1: Yeah, indeed. The football has just finished. The Belgium-Iran game finished 0-0, which is pretty disappointing result for Belgium, you have to say. Gee, there's been some interesting results. But, Tim, I just thought the Socceroos, my word of the day today is nonplussed. And that's how I felt when I saw the starting lineup on Saturday morning. And the two blokes who scored in the opening game of the Socceroos match were both on the bench.
0: Yeah, Rukunda and Metcalf both on the bench.
1: Yeah.
0: Tony Popovich defending his decision to start his two star players on the bench. They looked listless in the first half and seemed to spark into life in the second half, but it was very hard for them to get back into the game and then going down to the US 2-0. Big game for the Socceroos on Friday afternoon against Paraguay now in San Francisco. So, yeah, 12 o'clock, I think the game is on.
1: I think it might be 1 o'clock, is it? Anyway, it's around there. But the good news is, Tim, we're going to have a live site in Garima Place, in Civic, which is exciting.
0: Great news. And this is, as I say, really important game for the Socceroos too, because if they can win here, make it through to the next round, it would be, a momentum shift for the Socceroos. I think it'd be great.
1: And, Tim, just on football, any update on our A-League situation?
0: Yeah, the latest is that Capital Football put out a statement on Instagram, sent it to Canberra United members, saying that the APL, the Australian Professional Leagues, had found a preferred bidder and they were progressing through the next stage. No announcement will be made this week, but possibly next week. There is a board meeting of the APL in July, so yes, it does look very promising.
1: All right, not before time. Tim, great stuff. Thanks for that, mate. We'll talk to you again on Wednesday.
0: Okay, Ross.
1: Tim Gavel covering all our sport from the weekend. And some looking ahead, yes, there'll be a live site on Friday, I believe, down in Garima Place. We'll get some more details of that. So you can go down, join your friends and cheer on the Socceroos this Friday against Paraguay. It's 7:30.
2: Good morning, Robert Baird with ABC News. American and Iranian officials are meeting in Switzerland to try to bring a long-term end to the war in Iran. But negotiations stalled after social media posts by US President Donald Trump, America's editor John Lyons reports.
3: The US is being represented by Vice President J.D. Vance, who described the face-to-face talks as historic and said the US was willing to fundamentally transform Washington's relationship with Iran. However, talks stalled after President Donald Trump posted on social media that he was prepared to bomb Iran again should there not be an agreement. Iranian officials said while the talks had stalled, they were not over yet, and both delegations remained in Switzerland. John Lyons, ABC News, Washington.
2: In India, more than 2 million students have retaken one of the country's toughest exams. South Asia correspondent Rachel Clayton explains.
4: Students had their IDs checked, passed through metal detectors, and were searched for electronic devices before being allowed to sit the National Eligibility Entrance Test for medical school. More than 2.3 million students took the exam, but only around 130,000 will secure a place. The government cancelled the original results last month amid allegations of a widespread paper leak. Exam paper leaks are not uncommon in India, but this one sparked nationwide protests and renewed calls for an overhaul of the country's education system, including

0: demands for the resignation of Education Minister Dharmendra Pradhan. Rachel Clayton, ABC News, New Delhi.
1: Back home, National Party leader Matt Canavan has called on the Prime Minister to sack the Treasurer over Labor's federal budget. It comes as property data firm Cotality reports auction clearance rates across the country have fallen below 50%. It cites several factors, including plans to limit negative gearing and the capital gains tax discount to new builds only, alongside rising inflation, three interest rate rises, and the war in the Middle East. Adopting a One Nation Party catchphrase, Canavan has called for Anthony Albanese to sack Jim Chalmers.
2: I mean, everyone wants to fire the liar, but what we've really got to do is drop the flop. Jim Chalmers' budget is a total flop. The Prime Minister should sack him, get someone in there who actually can come up with an economic plan for our country.
1: The ACT Greens have accused the government of failing to do due diligence on the redevelopment of the Phillip Pool after a report last week found it was approved despite the absence of a key document. The Territory Planning Authority last year approved a development application by Geocon to demolish the pool and replace it with two 13-storey towers and an indoor 25-metre pool. But the Auditor-General found the changes to planning rules required to approve the site weren't backed up by a detailed needs analysis. Greens MLA Laura Nuttall says the government publicly discussed such an analysis, but it didn't exist.
3: Now the report does go and say, oh, look, the ministers did greenlight this analysis in the first place, but then when you're going and you're authorising responses to other members, the fact that you wouldn't maybe go and check to see whether it existed or not is concerning.
1: In the NRL, the Canberra Raiders have given up a 16-point lead against the Storm to record their 10th loss of the season, going down 42 points to 20 in Melbourne. Canberra hit the lead early through tries to Savelio Tamale and Owen Patty, but struggled to contain the home side, conceding 8 tries. Stewart says after a strong start to the match, his side appeared to switch off in the last 20.
4: We capitalised on the possession we had and the field position, and we did a good job, and then all of a sudden they capitalised on the possession and the field position they had, and it was always going to be, well, I thought it was going to be an 80-minute game. Turned into a 60-minute game.
1: And at the Men's FIFA World Cup, Spain has thrashed Saudi Arabia 4-0 thanks to a stunning performance by teenage prodigy Yamin Lamal. Tom Wilde has more from the United States.
5: A hamstring injury suffered in April limited the 18-year-old to just 19 minutes in Spain's shock draw with Cabo Verde, but he was handed his first World Cup start in Atlanta. And he repaid that faith, scoring Spain's opener, becoming the second youngest player ever to score the first goal in a World Cup match after Pelé in 1958. The result guarantees Spain's progression to the round of 32 and gets the pre-tournament favourites back on track. In today's other game, 10-man Belgium was held to a nil-all draw by Iran.
1: To Canberra's weather, partly cloudy, the slight chance of an afternoon shower, 14 degrees, the forecast top. 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
8: 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On AM After 8, threatening comments from Donald Trump jeopardising US-Iran negotiations and the clock's ticking on the political career of UK Prime Minister Sir Keir Starmer.
9: Wangarali Majinu, Ross Solly Breakfast, ABC Radio Canberra, Ngunnawalrari Wurundjeri.
10: Good to have your company this morning. A few texts coming in after my chat about the Auditor-General's findings into the whole Phillip Pool situation, and I'll read some of these out now. We're going to go to Mark Partin in just a moment to get the opposition's take on it. Just reminding you that off the back of this report, which made some pretty serious or raised some serious concerns about the whole process, we asked the two government ministers that we thought best placed to tell us whether they thought these were concerns and should be acted upon. We asked for Chris Steel and Yvette Berry, but we were told that both didn't have anything to say to us today, unfortunately. So I'm going to read out a couple of texts and then we'll go to Mark Parton on this. Patrick in Phillip says, good morning, Ross. I'd love to hear the Greens backtracking on their support for a 25-metre pool in Phillip, blaming someone else for a poor decision by the Greens. Also on this, This is from Simon 2607 regarding the Philip Pool debacle. The

0: arrogance of this government is astounding. For a minister to just ignore the community who expect accountability is appalling, yet the people of Canberra keep voting them in. Go figure. This is Ed in Gungahl and says, regarding the new Woden Pool revelations, I think the community can smell a rat. Perhaps this should be referred to the ACT Integrity Commission. Brendan says, the Auditor General can only improve government performance if recommendations are acted on. Across light rail, health, education, housing and now Philip Poole, we've repeatedly seen serious findings acknowledged by the relevant minister, but they're not adequately addressed. Anyone can accept an audit recommendation, but good government is about delivering outcomes, says Brendan. And Dave says, Ross, you'll find the Poole study in the same drawer as the business case for light rail stage two. Good luck. And another texter says the Assembly should refer the Philip Poole saga to the corruption body. Well, I don't know if it's that serious. Well, let's get Mark Parton's take on this. Mark Parton, good morning to you.
1: Yeah, g'day, Ross. Fascinating conversation, isn't it?
0: Yeah. I mean, is there anything to see here or should we all just move on?
1: Look, I think the Barr government is working on the concept that if you repeat a lie often enough, it becomes the truth. The Auditor General's report clearly shows that the people of Woden, the people of Canberra have been hoodwinked. They have been lied to. There was a predetermined outcome. It's absolutely damning of the government. It shows us that the government does whatever they please, whether there is evidence to support their position or not. They've straight up lied to us about this needs analysis.
0: Well, although it does seem from the Auditor General's report that they were let down by their department more than anything, Mark.
1: But come on. Who's running the department? Is the minister in charge or isn't? And you know, I know that there was an answer in estimates by Chris Steele, who it must be said wasn't the minister in charge when all of these.
0: I think it was Mick Gentleman, wasn't it?
1: Yes, it was. It was Mick. But Chris Steele in estimates declared, and I can quote, I've got it in front of me, a sport and recreational needs analysis has determined that a 25-metre pool and associated aquatic facilities would support a diverse range of uses and program delivery for the Woden community. So that was his statement at an estimates hearing. Now, you've got to ask, why did he make that statement? Who's led him to believe that that was the case?
0: Well,
1: because it never was.
0: No, well, it seems the Auditor General is saying that it was his department that led him to believe that, because the Auditor General found that this sport and recreational needs analysis claimed a 25-metre pool would meet the requirements of the Woden community. Now, the Auditor General went on to say that sport and recreation analysis was not undertaken as described. It contained incorrect assertions and totally misrepresented the analysis, Mark Parton. So do you have sympathy there for Chris Steele? Because he's obviously been given, somebody in his department said, well, here's this sport and recreation report that we've had done, and everybody's given the 25-metre pool the big thumbs up.
1: Look, I think the buck does stop with the minister, and I understand that Mick Gentleman was the minister at the time, but if he wasn't conscious enough to ensure that this directorate did the needs analysis that he ordered, then that's where your problem is. Now, in terms of information that's been passed to a minister that was incorrect, I know that there's a number of listeners to this program who are smarter than you and me, Ross, and they're arriving at some pretty interesting conclusions, and you can't really argue with them for a arriving at those conclusions.
0: Because there was this second part of the inquiry which found that that even the ministers had ticked off on the requirement for a detailed aquatic facility planning study. Now, Mark Parton, we now know that that was scrapped because the owner of the site had sold it on, and then suddenly, you know, they decided that let's change the laws so that we can adequately put a 25-metre pool in. I mean, my concern is the dates on this, which I still think that there needs to be some answers somewhere, because the dates
1: I would agree. I'd agree. And I just think it's abundantly clear that there were individuals high up in the machine who had a predetermined outcome. And whatever came their way, this was where we were going to land.
0: Maria on the text line says, Ross, remember when I asked Chris Steele on your show about the survey he told me was done about Philip Paul? And I remember at the time, I remember Martin getting very hot under the collar, our listener Martin, about this, and there were more than a few. But Mark Parton, what about the responsibility of the Greens and the Lib? I mean, at the time, was it clear in your mind that the people of Woden wanted to retain the 50-metre pool?
1: Look, I think it was clear, but I guess the problem that we had is that we were told that there was this steadfast, you know, this solid needs analysis that was done, and that was quoted on a number of occasions. And so, you know, at some point we just had to say, oh, well, okay, if that's been done, well, maybe we're going to have to roll with this.
0: But so you were taking it at face value. I know you weren't the chief, you weren't the leader of the opposition at the time, but so you were, the Libs were also taking it at face value that there had been a study done.
1: How could you not take it on face value? Because then all of a sudden you've got to question everything. And I know that, I mean, like I went to a community forum at Cook yesterday regarding the relocation of Arcadia House. And I can tell you, nobody, there was, I don't know, over 100 people in the room. Nobody is taking the government on face value on anything. Their default position now is that they're being lied to.
0: We might circle back to that meeting yesterday in just a moment. By the way, Martin in Chifley says, when Chris Steele made that statement about the needs analysis in 2024, that's when they were telling me there were no documents relating to a needs analysis. This texter says, so the member from Murrumbidgee, Chris Steele, goes missing once again. What a surprise. No government reply to the report. And now no comment for his constituents. We deserve better. So where do we go with just on this issue, Mark Parton? Because we now know the community is going to get a 50-metre pool. So all's well that ends well, I guess.
1: Yeah, I'm not sure that it's that simple. We're certainly I spent much of the weekend going through this report, and we'll be meeting as a party room this morning to discuss where we can take it from here, because there's a lot of angst, a lot of frustration, and we think that frustration and angst is extremely warranted.
0: Well, and I think you're obviously going to get a lot of support from Fiona Carrick, who was outraged on Friday afternoon on Georgia Stein's show, and you've heard the Greens as well. So I think there's enough momentum there. Just on the other report which dropped last week, Mark Parton, on staffing levels at the Alexander McConachie Centre. Again, we put in a request to Leanne Close, the boss of the Alexander McConachie Centre, because we thought there were some serious questions being raised there as well about staffing levels and important services being put aside because they didn't have enough staff. I mean, this has been going on for a long, long time. This is certainly not the prison that John Stanhope had envisaged.
1: No, it's not. It's not at all.
0: Yeah. I mean, there's now negotiations underway to try and rectify the situation. Do you have any concerns about the way the prison's being run?
1: I mean, we do have concerns. This report's made 7 recommendations that, you know, hopefully will improve the governance and the administrative arrangements. And most of those recommendations involve documenting the minimum requirements for the custodial officer staffing and then developing and documenting roster patterns that meet these requirements. Now, when you read that recommendation, you would think that would be the start point of rostering at AMC. And it seems remarkable that it requires an Auditor General to come out and recommend such basic governance.
0: Just on the meeting yesterday you went to at Cook, do you feel the people of Cook have a right to be concerned about this, or is there unnecessary hysteria being whipped up about this? Because, Mark Parton, we've been told by the Minister, Rachel Stephen-Smith, we've been told by people who have similar sorts of facilities to Arcadia House in their suburb that they don't even know that they exist, that they're not there. Are we unnecessarily whipping up hysteria on this?
1: Look, I went with a genuine open mind and I came away with a different perspective than the one that I had when I arrived, and that is that the community concern is mostly about the loss of green space.
0: Is that what it's around? It's not about the fact that you've got a drug and alcohol rehabilitation centre in there, which initially a couple of people had told us that they were concerned about. Is it now just about green space, is it?
1: Look, there is some concern about the proximity of that facility to, you know, a number of things in the community. And when you point to some of the other facilities around the city, like at Watson and at MacArthur, they are further away. So there is that concern, but they are worried about the loss of green space. And Cook in particular feels that they've been hard done by over a long period of time. I was stopped right at the end of that forum by a woman who was in tears over the fact that she believes her suburb has been neglected and left behind, and she was still shedding tears about the closure of the school. And she's of the belief that they take Cook for granted. They tell them what they're going to do. There's no genuine consultation. There was anger in that room yesterday, and I don't think they're laying down, Ross.
0: What's your take on it, though? I mean, do they need to be worried about having a facility like this on their doorstep?
1: We've got a series of questions out of yesterday that, Rachel Stephen-Smith did turn up, which is, and credit to her for doing it, because it was a robust conversation. But we need to know more about the process that led us to here. And I guess what we need to know is what other spaces were considered and why were they knocked back? So that's the path that we're going down in the first instance. And, we'll see how that rolls out.
0: All right, 13 minutes to 8. Just one other quick thing, because we're about to cross down to Mary Good, who's at Garema Place looking at the new rocks and that have opened up in the new look Civic Central down there. Have you had a look at it, Mark Parton? Apparently they're the wrong size rocks.
1: Are they really? I haven't, I must say. Yeah. I mean, I'm looking forward to getting down to Garema Place for the live site for the World Cup on Friday.
0: Indeed, that'd be great. Maybe while you're down there, you can check out the rocks and see if they are the right size or not, because apparently they've got the wrong size rocks and they might have to chisel them up and put some new ones in there. So anyway, Mary Good will let us know all about it in just a moment.
1: I look forward to it.
0: Thank you, Mark Parton, who is the opposition leader on ABC Radio Canberra. Just reminding you, we did put a request in to the government, hoping they'd put somebody up today just to walk us through this Auditor General's report and where we go from here, and to maybe fill in some of the blanks. But no one was available to speak to us. 12 to 8. Mary Good is down in Civic. Good morning, Mary.
2: Good morning, Ross. Yes, I'm standing by these four limestone boulders. They're about a metre wide and they are lower than my knee high. So that gives you a bit of an image of how big they are. They are down here in Garema Place. So Garema Place is being beautified. There's new gardens, there's new edging, there's new pavers, and then there's these four rocks that have caused a little bit of a stir. Some people are saying they are potential trip hazards, Ross. I'm hearing different views down here this morning. Some people have told me, I don't see them as a trip hazard, and they're no higher than the edge of a flower bed, and they haven't tripped over that. But other people are concerned about them as well.
0: And I have read, Mary, that apparently the authorities have now said that the rocks are smaller than the ones that they thought they were getting, and they've asked the company involved, what the heck, what's going on?
2: Mm. Yeah, I understand the plan is to replace them and make them bigger rocks. Now, that will be more work than just replacing them, Ross, because this has all been paved. So there's new pavers, new tiles all around these rocks, so they're going to have to be removed as well and redone as well. So, yeah, they are cordoned off at the moment. There are two rocks that are sort of half cordoned off, and there are two rocks that are not cordoned off. I'm not sure if the flags have just been moved.
0: So they've cordoned them off because they're a trip hazard, or
2: My understanding.
0: Oh,
2: yes.
0: Oh my goodness, seriously. Anyway, you've been talking to people there. Let's have a listen to what they had to say.
2: We're standing looking at these rocks in Garema Place. What are your thoughts?
3: As a cyclist, they look incredibly dangerous. You can't see them if you come around the corner here, and you've got to come down to Garema Place to really appreciate how silly their placement is. They've got some in a garden, which is fine and beautiful, but these ones, they look like they were designed to be a trip hazard. You've got to wonder, did they have too many rocks and they brought them here and they thought, well, we've got to do something with them? It makes no sense to me from a safety perspective.
2: They have been cordoned off. Do you think that does an adequate job in the meantime?
3: Well, there's four rocks in the open. Two of them have been cordoned off. So there's two wayward rocks, which are as dangerous as the cordoned ones. You got to wonder. And I thought we had no money. Why? This couldn't have been cheap. And now they've got to replace them. So you just got to wonder whose idea this was And will they be allowed to have more ideas in future?
2: What do you think of these rocks in Garema Place?
4: I don't think I'd fall over them.
2: Do you think that they're a problem?
4: They don't appear to be, although I haven't noticed them till right now. So I don't know, maybe they are something that's going to be a problem for some people.
2: But for you, you walk past here regularly?
4: Yep, I walk past here twice a week and I haven't noticed them and I haven't had a problem with them.
2: So not a trip hazard in your eyes?
4: Not in my eyes, no.
0: Well, there you go. A couple of different thoughts on it, Mary. Are they alluring, though? If you looked at them, you think, wow, this makes this place feel really nice.
2: Ross, I think beauty's in the eye of the beholder, or the boulder in this case.
0: I see what you did there. Yeah, that was good. Yeah.
2: Thanks. I don't know. I mean, look, I have to say, some of the gardens around here are looking really nice. They're looking very beautiful. I'm not sure the rocks do much to the area for the area.
0: Ian of Richmond says, has anybody done a needs analysis on these rocks? Well, yeah, I mean, there's some very good questions that need to be answered. Mary, it's getting a bit noisy down there. We'll leave you there. Thank you for that.
2: Thanks, Ross.
0: That's not someone chiselling up the rocks, is it?
2: No, there's a bit of tiling going on and paving going on, just a bit past the rocks. So that's what you can hear in the background.
0: Maybe you could do everyone a favour and just go over and give them some learned advice on whether the tiles are appropriate or not. Thanks, Mary. Of course they will be. Don't be silly, everybody. David says maybe the rocks need to be on edge, not laying flat. But I haven't seen them, says David. Anonymous says, regarding those rocks in a Garema Place, sounds like people are caught between a rock and a hard place. Brilliant. That's fantastic. Thank you, Anonymous. On the Philip Poole stuff, this listener says, it's so frustrating for listeners that ministers never appear when an issue first breaks. They come back days later with their political spin and a carefully prepared narrative, making it much harder to ask questions and for listeners to get straight answers. We will ask, though, I promise you, every day we'll continue to ask until somebody does stick their head up to talk to us. This person signs off, no name attached to this, 2602. Another example of the government and the planning process working for the developer, not the interests of the community. This has to stop. Who are the government representing? The community often have a better solution, a big splash. 2602. This texter, though, Jenny from Charnwood, says, why should the minister have asked for proof that the study and the report were done? These are mature adults, not 9-year-old boys, saying that the other teacher said we could. When the duty forecaster says we'll have snow on Friday, do you ask to see the evidence? Another texter says, we do deserve better, vote better. Stuart from Wright says, this is classic bar. Let the pool run down, flog it to Geocon, who are only ever going to develop the site, leaving the community with no or at most diminished community facilities. No consideration of what the community wants. This government is selling off our land and our assets, whatever the cost. They're ruining Canberra. Pure and utter arrogance, says Stuart from Wright. Matt says, isn't question everything literally Mark Parton's one job? And this text regarding Woden Pool. Would be interesting to ask Mark Parton why they didn't check the needs analysis was done. They also failed their role in holding the government accountable here. And this is from listener 261. Oh, no, sorry. This is from Arthur. 2604. Do you know how it feels to have so many high rises put up where you live? Hope you maintain the roads every year. All the extra traffic will put stress on the roads. You understand one or two residential towers, but this is getting stupid, says Arthur. 2606. On ABC Canberra Breakfast, it is 5 minutes away from 8 o'clock.
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0: Yes, so much sport happening at the moment. Of course, the Football World Cup is still ongoing, and in just a moment, the third game of the morning, Uruguay, will be kicking off, hoping for a win very, very soon.
7: Way up.
0: I think 8 o'clock is kickoff for that.
7: Way up north.
0: North. I think they're playing Cape Verde, which will be interesting. Good morning, Saskia Mabin.
7: Hello, Ross Solly.
0: How was your weekend? Monday. Yes, happy Monday to you. Yes.
7: Oh, it was all right. I've already...
0: only all right. Oh,
7: I've
0: no.
7: I've already talked to your producers about this and complained. I'm lamenting the one that got away this morning. It's not a person. It's a piece of furniture
0: that
7: I missed out on. I've become a bit of a marketplace fiend, Ross. I don't know if you've ever tried to purchase... furniture or anything online
0: not
7: from
0: once.
7: Gumtree or Marketplace or a place like that. Anyway, it's rough out there, Ross.
0: Were you in a bidding war, Saskia?
7: Well,
0: maybe?
7: I found something that I thought was an absolutely excellent deal. And once I determined that it wasn't a scam, because there's a lot of scammers out there, I got really excited
0: mine. Just on the scammers thing. So what, people are offering up stuff that they don't have?
7: That doesn't exist. Yeah, people do that all the time.
0: Why would you go down?
7: And they ask you to pay money for it before you see it. And if anyone asks you to do that, don't do it, because it's most likely an object that doesn't exist and your money will be taken. But no, this one was real. And
0: so we'll just describe the furniture for us again.
7: It was a beautiful table. It was a dining set.
0: Nice.
7: And it was an excellent price.
0: How big? Eight seats.
7: You could have come around for dinner, Ross.
0: I was going to say, I don't even know eight people. So.
7: Anyway, I'd secured a time to see it, but then someone else got in first. They were able to go and pick it up earlier than
0: they
7: I was.
0: They gazumped you.
7: Yeah, and it's fair play to them. I don't hold a grudge against them or the seller. They wanted to get rid of it straight away, so that's their prerogative. But it did make me lament the one that got away, because I'd started to imagine my life with this dining set in it, and I've been thinking about it ever since, Ross.
0: Do you know what, Saskia? More than a few people have made do for their very first, but this wouldn't be your first dining table, but for a dining table with upturned wooden crates, milk crates, more than a few people have done that and got by. So, you know, maybe you can,
7: it might be the case, but I want your stories today. It doesn't have to be something that you fumbled on Marketplace or Gumtree or wherever. It can just be a story about the one that got away for you, and we can all lament together.
0: Yeah, you can share the sorrow.
7: Yeah, we can share the sorrow. Oh, also, I've got someone coming in who's just won the world record for the loudest shout.
0: Oh, yes.
7: Yes, which is so great.
0: How do they
7: measure
0: that?
7: I'm a little bit unsure about how to prepare the microphones in the studio for this interview. So the man in question, Joseph McGrail Baytap, he's the official town crier for Canberra and Queanbeyan already. So he's been preparing for this for quite some time.
0: Mm-hmm.
7: He went into a radio booth. And he recorded himself shouting, I think about seven times he did it. And they therefore got the decibel count, and he submitted it to the Guinness World Records people, and he has the loudest shout on record.
0: There was a guy, and a listener will help us out, there was a guy who they called him, the Foghorn or something, but he used to be at Raiders game. My memory's a bit hazy on this, but he used to pretend he was the siren. He used to make the noise, and he was so loud that, you know, sometimes play would stop.
7: Oh, my gosh.
0: Because he was so – I can't remember, though. A listener will have to fill in the blanks on that one for me. Get him to stand down the corridor, Sass, and keep the doors open. Although
7: I
0: that may
7: actually
0: disrupt the whole building, to be
7: fair.
0: Yeah,
7: we'll warn everyone that it's no reason to be alarmed. No. Maybe I'll get him to just stand at the back of the studio and shout.
0: Ian Richardson says, I bet Saskia was cheering on the Netherlands on the weekend.
7: Woohoo! Yes, indeed.
0: It's a very good win. It's a very good win for the men in
7: I'm
0: orange.
7: Wishing I got them in the sweep, Ross.
0: Oh, sorry, Sass. All right, Saskia with you from 9 o'clock. Thanks, Sass.
7: Thanks, Ross.
0: Time for the news, 8 o'clock.
8: Good morning, Robert Baird with ABC News. Labor frontbencher Murray Watt says the government expected auction clearance rates to fall after last month's federal budget. According to property data firm Cotality, auction clearance rates fell to 47% nationally last week. It says contributing to the fall are plans to limit negative gearing and the capital gains tax discount to new builds, rising inflation and interest rates, and the war in the Middle East. Senator Watt says if it means fewer investors are competing against first home buyers, that's a good thing.
9: We're not surprised to see some level of cooling in auction markets. And if that makes it more possible for Australians to get into the housing market for the first time, that's a good thing.
8: In WA, the Department of Primary Industries says it received 16 reports of sick or dead birds from the public over 24 hours on the weekend after Australia's first discovery of the deadly H5 variant of bird flu. That includes 5 reports related to seabirds, with 2 from the Esperance area in the south, where the first case of the H5 variant was discovered. The ACT's Environment Directorate says the Territory is well prepared for any outbreak here. Executive Group Manager Bren Berkowitz says Canberrans should report any sick birds they come across and avoid touching them. In New South Wales, federal police say they've made the biggest cocaine bust in Australian history, with the discovery in Sydney's west

0: of more than 2.5 tons of the drug, valued at more than $800 million. Murray Olds reports.
1: Federal police say the cocaine was found last Friday when officers raided a rural property at Londonderry. It's alleged 2.7 tonnes of plastic-wrapped bricks of cocaine ready for distribution were found buried in an elaborate bunker system. Police say large holes had been dug in the ground, the drugs then placed inside before shipping containers were placed on top to hide the haul. The AFP says inquiries began a month ago when bricks of cocaine were found floating after a truck caught fire near a boat ramp at Mackay in far north Queensland. It's alleged the drugs were transferred to two tenders from a ship which anchored off the Great Barrier Reef.
0: Overseas, the US says traffic is continuing to flow through the Strait of Hormuz despite Iran announcing it had closed the vital oil passage route. Iran's Joint Military Command says it shut the strait because Israel is continuing its attacks on Hezbollah and Lebanon. Tehran wants a lasting peace in Lebanon to be included in any long-term peace agreement with the US. American and Iranian officials have been meeting in Switzerland to try to reach a permanent ceasefire. The US Energy Secretary Chris Wright says more than 70 ships passed through the strait in the last 24 hours.
2: Traffic is flowing through the straits quite nicely. Now, that's because of a U.S. military presence. Iranians still have not demined the central shipping channel, but the U.S. opened a separate channel down south. We've been escorting ships through that for several weeks now.
0: To the FIFA World Cup, Belgium has failed to turn complete dominance against Iran into a win after having a player sent off in their nil-all draw. Meanwhile, a Spanish prodigy announced his arrival on the world stage. Tom Wildy reports from California.
3: Despite 23 shots on goal and 70% possession, Belgium was unable to break down a determined Iranian setup. The dismissal of Nathan Ngoy after 66 minutes opened the door for Iran, but they too couldn't take their chances. The result leaves Group G delicately poised with the three completed games all draws. New Zealand or Egypt could book their spot in the knockout stage later this evening. Earlier, Spanish prodigy Lamine Yamal scored his first World Cup goal as Spain thrashed Saudi Arabia 4-0.
0: In cricket, Mitch Marsh has hit an impressive 60 runs from just 28 balls to guide Australia to victory in its third and final T20 match against Bangladesh in Chattagram. Australia just needed 11 overs to chase Bangladesh's total of 109. Spencer Johnson also finished with an economical 2-for-6 with the ball. Series top scorer Matt Renshaw says the Australian bowlers were in excellent form.
4: All the boys were really good today. Kept taking wickets and put the Bangladesh top order under pressure. And yeah, fortunately for us, it was a good chase.
0: Meanwhile, New Zealand has thrashed England by 253 runs in the second men's cricket test at the Oval in London, levelling the three-match series 1-1. Finally, in the NRL, the Canberra Raiders have slumped to second last on the ladder, falling 42 points to 20 to the Storm in Melbourne. To Canberra's weather, partly cloudy today, some morning fog lifting. There's the slight chance of an afternoon shower, 14 the top. ABC News.
5: Good morning. Welcome to AM. I'm Melissa Clark in Canberra, coming to you from Ngunnawal country and acknowledging other custodians. On today's program, Australia's poultry industry on high alert as a deadly strain of bird flu reaches our shores, and how the World Cup might be softening attitudes towards migrants in the United States.
6: We want to have a safe and secure border. So that's why you'll see a lot of discussion about what this should look like here in Texas. No question, immigrants are such an important part of our community and have been for many, many years.
5: But first, auction clearance rates have fallen to their lowest rates since the start of the COVID-19 pandemic. It comes as the federal government pushes its tax reforms on capital gains and negative gearing through Parliament, and uncertainty about whether the interest rates move next will continue to rise. Tanya Dendrinos has more. Tanya, take me through the figures from the real estate market this weekend.
7: Mel, preliminary data from information services company Cotality's auction clearance rates for the weekend came in at 47%, and that is the lowest since April 2020. Now, over the past 12 weeks or so, clearance rates have been below 60%, but Cotality says this is a telling sign that there is now a growing divide between the expectations of buyers and sellers. The figures, of course, will be finalised on Wednesday, and I spoke to Cotality's research director, Tim Lawless, a short time ago. He told me that the figures are typically revised down. So

0: but forced us to conduct our training only partially, and that situation made things even tougher for us.
1: Here in Republican heartland in Texas, some believe politics should make way for a more human-focused approach when it comes to immigration, including Anne Wicks from the George W. Bush Institute, a nonpartisan policy and research organisation here in Dallas.
2: We have a border and we want to have a safe and secure border. So that's why you'll see a lot of discussion about what this should look like here in Texas. But there's no question immigrants are such an important part of our community and our economy. And have been for many, many years.
3: Here they come again. Lamine Yamal! There is his moment!
1: This playing group is the most culturally diverse in men's World Cup history. Nearly a quarter of players were born outside of the country they're representing, and Ben Brindle from the Migration Observatory at the University of Oxford says many more are second or third generation migrants.
4: And we really see that some of the players playing for national sides now, that's influenced by colonial migration from some of this decades earlier. So when France won the World Cup in 2018, there were about 13, 14 players who had an African-born parent. You see it with England's squad at this World Cup, that there's a lot of people that have parents or grandparents from the Caribbean following some of that colonial migration after the Second World War.
1: Dr. Brindle says some studies suggest more diverse teams perform better due to a bigger talent pool and wider array of physical attributes and playing styles.
4: So it's not the only way to win the World Cup. It's not going to magically transform your fortunes, but it will help in terms of that success that you have at international tournaments.
1: Anne Wicks hopes this celebration of diversity can make a lasting difference.
2: It's really remarkable to see how sports can bring people together from around the world. This is something we see over time with World Cups, with Olympics, with so many things. And I think we see that happening here today, that there's such excitement to welcome people from around the world and to celebrate watching incredible soccer or football, depending on where you're from.
5: Anne Wicks from the policy and research organisation George W. Bush Institute, ending that report by Amanda Shalala. And briefly in finance, oil is higher. Brent crude's trading at $80.57 US a barrel. Gold's lower at $4,154 US dollars an ounce. And the Aussie dollar's lower, buying 70.1 US cents. That's AM for today. I'm Melissa Clark. It's now 8:30.
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7: It's non-plussing. What if that's a word? I'd like to think it is. It's non-plussing to hear that some stomachs are not acidic enough, so they don't absorb enough copper from food, and so that body can't make enough natural and antihistamine. And the person could become more dizzy after eating. Well, that is a very detailed use of the word nonplussed. There was a report released into the Philip Poole decision, which basically showed that the decision-making process was shoddy at best. And a lot of the stuff we were told that had involved community consultation basically did not happen. Laura Nuttall is the ACT Greens member for Brindabella. What did you think when you read this auditor's report?
8: I was a bit nonplussed about it, really.
7: I was nonplussed as well.
9: A sport and recreational needs analysis has determined that a 25-metre pool and associated aquatic facilities would support a diverse range of uses and program delivery for the Woden community. So that was his statement. Mm. You've got to ask, why did he make that statement? Who's led him to believe that that was the case?
7: Well,
9: because it never was.
10: We're standing looking at these rocks in Garema Place. What are your thoughts?
11: As a cyclist, they look incredibly dangerous. You can't see them if you come around the corner here. And you've got to come down to Garema Place to really appreciate how silly their placement is. They've got some in a garden, which is fine and beautiful. But these ones, they look like they were designed to be a trip hazard.
7: Are they alluring, though? If you look at them, you think, wow, this makes this place feel really nice.
10: Ross, I think beauty's in the eye of the beholder, or the boulder in this case.
7: I see what you did there.
6: 666 ABC Canberra, Breakfast with Ross Solly.
7: Yes, good day, everybody. If you're just joining us, this is The Breakfast Show with me, Ross Solly. Great to have your company. Thank you, David from Hawker, who's cleared something up that I just mentioned before the news and AM. I was talking about the bloke who, I used to call him the Foghorn, but he had such a loud voice at the NRL, and when he used to yell out, he used to mimic the siren. David from Hawker says, I think the person you're referring to is the Phantom Siren, who in the early noughties used to mimic the sound of the full-time siren in the NRL. He would time these sirens to be a few minutes before actual full-time, and chaos ensued. Yes, I remember it. I mention this because Saskia Mabin on her program this morning apparently is going to have a bloke who's entered the Guinness Book of World Records for having the loudest yell. He's our Queanbeyan town crier, in fact. So that's coming up with Saskia after 9 o'clock. On the Philip Poole stuff, this is from Shocked in Ainslie. It's easy to let this go through to the keeper, but surely the planning authority lying to support approval and developer profits has to be corruption. Well, we're not going to let it go through to the keeper. We will continue to ask every day until we get someone from the government on to explain how this process all unfolded using shoddy advice, or advice that was not complete, to say the least. And on the Garema Place rocks, and Carl Lambert's contacted me to say, Garema Place is not a velodrome. The guy on his bike worrying that the rocks are a danger for the peloton needs to get off his bike. It's a lovely pedestrian area, and I'm disappointed that some are whinging about it. I've watched kids climbing on the rocks and having a whale of a time. Yeah, thank you, and Carl Lambert, for that positive review of the new rocks in Garema Place, which apparently, though, the authorities have now deemed that they're too small and they're going to have to get new rocks in, bigger rocks. Come back when you've got bigger rocks, I think they said to the people who put it together, Robert Baird, which sounds quite normal. You just say to someone, that's not the rocks we asked for. Get bigger rocks and come back and try harder. Good morning, sir.
12: Good morning, Ross. Well, making news this morning, Labor frontbencher Murray Watt says he wants to see house prices moderate as auction clearance rates fall to levels not seen since the start of the COVID pandemic. Cotality data show clearance rates fell to 47% across Australia last week. The firm cites changes to capital gains tax and negative gearing, among other contributing factors. Minister Watt says any impact on prices from the subdued clearance rates should be limited. The ACT opposition leader has accused the government of deceiving users of the Philip Poole following a critical Auditor-General's report. The government had publicly cited a needs analysis in justifying its decision to approve the demolition of the existing outdoor pool, but AJ Sharma's report found the document was never completed. Federal police say they've made Australia's biggest ever cocaine bust, seizing 2.7 tonnes of the drug from a property on Sydney's rural fringe. In the UK, Sir Keir Starmer is widely expected to resign today or lay out a timetable for his departure amid rising pressure on his leadership. In the NRL, Canberra coach Ricky Stewart has blamed stupid mistakes for his side giving up a 16-point lead to lose 42 points to 20 to the Storm in Melbourne. And at the FIFA World Cup, Spain has thumped Saudi Arabia 4-0 in Atlanta. Ross, another bulletin on the way for you at 9 o'clock.
7: And I tell you what, there's a big upset in the offing at the World Cup, because Cape Verde, would you say Cape Verde or Cape Verde?
12: Cabo Verde.
7: Yeah. What?
12: Say Cabo Verde.
7: Oh, that's nice.
12: We're trying to find a happy medium between the Portuguese and the Australian dialects.
7: All right, well, you keep working on that one.
12: Okay.
7: But at the moment they're playing Uruguay, and Cabo Verde is leading 1-0. Which Cape Verde is an island off Africa, which has a population of around 600,000. If they manage to pull this off against Uruguay, it'll be one of the biggest upsets.
12: That's extraordinary.
7: Isn't it extraordinary?
12: World Cup winners, Uruguay, long time competitors.
7: Yep. One of the originals. One of the very, very originals. Anyway, fascinating stuff. Thank you, Robert.
12: Thank you.
7: Robert Baird in the newsroom on ABC Canberra Breakfast. This half hour, I will be catching up with former Australian swimmer Scott Miller, whose life has been documented now. It's been an incredible rise and then a dramatic fall from grace for Scott Miller. He'll be joining us a little bit later on this morning. But you might have been hearing in the news reports that over the weekend, in fact Friday night, ambulance stations in Fishwick, West Belconnen and Dixon were all closed for a period of time. Now, why did this happen and was it problematic? Matt Smith is the Acting Chief Ambulance Officer and he joins us this morning. Matt, good morning to you.
13: Good morning, Ross, and good morning to your listeners.
7: So why were all three stations offline for a little while on Friday night?
13: Yeah, thanks, Ross. I think the workforce challenges that are facing the ACT ambulance service are well known. It's a challenge that we've been dealing with for a little bit of time now, and that resulted in us having to close three stations on Friday and Saturday night over the weekend.
14: So were you warned about this, or were they late call-ins for sickness? Walk us through how it happened.
13: Yeah, so I think there's a number of factors to it. Ross, obviously the workforce challenges in the, and of themselves, a contributing factor to us struggling to provide staff to keep all our stations open. But obviously with the winter season, our staff are also subject to wintertime illnesses, and that can result in short notice book-offs.
14: So was the situation on Friday and Saturday night because of short notice? Or I guess what I'm trying to understand, Matt Smith, were you given plenty of time but just didn't have the personnel to cover those shortages?
13: So in the lead-up to Friday night, our managers and our workforce planning team worked very hard to try and fill some gaps that came from short-term book-offs and shortages in our roster leading up to Friday night.
14: So you knew in advance it was coming?
13: Yeah, from early on Friday, we were aware that we were going to have some shortages on the roster. And the team worked very hard to try and fill those shortages. Unfortunately, we didn't have any staff that were available to come in.
14: Right. So on a normal Friday night, how many staff would you have rostered on overnight?
13: So we aim to have 10 crews overnight from 11 o'clock till 6:30 in the morning.
14: And then on Friday night, what did you have?
13: On Friday night, we had five ambulance crews, double crews, and two single response vehicles.
14: Okay, so you're about half strength.
13: Yeah, correct.
14: How did you cover this then? Because I assume Friday night, Matt Smith, would also be one of your, if not your, most busiest night.
13: Yeah, so normally Friday nights and Saturday nights are high in demand for resources. What we do is we actively manage resources across the network to meet that demand. We rely heavily on the team in the communication centre to manage the calls that come in, to ensure that we don't have undue delays in responding to the community. And we try and prioritise those life-threatening cases that we go to. The other things that we do is we also communicate and collaborate with our partner agencies, with ACT Fire and Rescue and New South Wales Ambulance as well.
14: I don't know whether you'd have the numbers yet then from Friday night, but at this stage, anecdotally, Matt Smith, were there any problems? Were you caught short at any time during that time?
13: From the reports that I've read over the weekend, I'm not aware of any delays in response to priority calls. I can say that we had 37 ambulance responses between 9 o'clock in the evening till 7 o'clock on Saturday morning.
14: Okay. And then Saturday night, was it a similar situation? You were at about half strength?
13: Yeah, correct.
14: Okay. It must put a lot of stress, Matt Smith, on those officers who are still on.
13: Yeah, absolutely. And it's one of the things that I'd like to publicly acknowledge, Ross, is the efforts of all our staff that were on Friday and Saturday night, the crews on the road, our managers, our duty officers, and also the staff in our communication centre who, when we're short on resources, have to work that much harder.
14: I know that there's a lot of effort being put into recruiting more staff and getting more people on board. But can you imagine, Matt Smith, or can you reassure people listening this morning that, you know, if you're at half strength on key nights when it's so busy, why wouldn't they be worried that if something went wrong with a loved one or if they suddenly needed an ambulance, that they might be left waiting around for much longer than they should be?
13: Yeah, I'd like to reassure the community that you know, it's our commitment to make sure that we provide timely emergency response to those priority cases.
14: But you can't guarantee that, though, can you, if you've only got half the staff on that you would normally have?
13: Like I said, we work closely with partner agencies as well, and if we're unable to immediately respond to a priority case, we'll lean on those other partner agencies to support us.
14: It's not ideal, though, is it? I mean, you're relying on them to do the heavy lifting for the work that you guys are trained to do.
13: Look, absolutely, Ross. It's less than ideal, but these are the strategies that we need to fall back to ensure that we collectively can mount an appropriate and timely response to the community.
14: We are hoping to speak to the Minister on this tomorrow, but, I mean, how close are you, Matt Smith, to getting the staff that you need?
13: Yeah, so recently the government announced that they are going to increase support to strengthening frontline resources for the ambulance service. Obviously, that's going to take a little bit of time for us to recruit those additional staff and onboard those staff on top of the recruitment that we're already have underway at the moment.
14: All right. We will speak to the Minister tomorrow and get some answers on where we're at with all of that. I appreciate your time this morning, Matt Smith. Thank you.
13: Too easy. Thanks, Ross.
14: I appreciate yours. That's Acting Chief Ambulance Officer Matt Smith on ABC Canberra Breakfast. It's 17 minutes to 9.
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14: Well, I mean, I know we talk a lot about rags to riches stories and the vice versa, but my next guest is certainly, he epitomises that. You might remember Scott from the 1996 Atlanta Olympics. I certainly do, because I was there working for the ABC and I actually ran into Scott, and I'll tell you about that in just a moment. But his story, he's climbed to the very top of swimming and then his descent down has been told now in a documentary which will air starting tonight on the ABC from 8 o'clock. It's called The Deep End. Scott Miller joins us this morning. Good morning to you, Scott.
15: Morning, Ross.
14: Thanks for chatting with us, mate.
15: You're welcome. Thank you.
14: I was there in Atlanta.
15: Where
14: I was
15: were you?
14: There,
15: yeah?
14: I was there the night you won the silver medal.
15: Wow,
14: I was there the night that Denis Pankratov swam most of the lap underwater.
15: Oh, you know you're swimming. Jeez, that was a...
14: He was cheating, wasn't he?
15: Oh, you know what? He swam within the rules at the time, but was it ethical? I don't know.
14: Yeah, probably broke your heart because in the end you finished up with silver. You were the fastest qualifier. Everything was going right.
15: Yeah, it just wasn't the finish that I was after and...
14: Yeah,
15: probably didn't handle it the best, to be honest with you, looking back.
14: Okay, yeah, so that leads to what I'm going to tell you about next, because I was there that night when you got the silver. A couple of nights later, I was there. It might have been the night, I think, that Kieran Perkins won his gold. And I went out, I watched the race, and then I went down the back stairs to go to the media conference, whatever it was. You were sitting on the stairs out the back having a cigarette.
15: Well, okay.
14: And I thought to myself, wow, this guy's an elite athlete. He's having a sneaky durry out the back.
15: Well, after the swimming, it was something that I used to do, definitely for a week or two.
14: I remember in Atlanta just thinking the world is in front of you, Scott Miller, because at the time you were young, you were obviously incredibly talented as a butterfly swimmer.
15: Yeah.
14: What was the moment when it started to go wrong, you reckon? Was it that night in Atlanta, you reckon?
15: Well, probably. That's when everything sort of changed. I mean, coming back to Australia, it was completely different. It felt like you dragged left, right and centre. Everyone was a piece of you and... sponsors are throwing money at you. It's the whole, the sport just changes overnight.
14: Did you enjoy the high life too much?
15: I enjoyed the just letting down after a big, like, 4-year preparation for the Olympics, because it's like I'd done for 91 in Canberra. I'd done a lot of years leading into Atlanta and a lot of hard work and a lot of miles. And I was mentally, physically just tired of the sport.
14: Yeah.
15: So I knew I needed to have a break. And did I handle that whole sort of break and, you know, coming back to Australia and Sydney where I was all of a sudden I was here, there and everywhere. It was different and I honestly wasn't prepared for it.
14: No. And I think you've said, and I think this will come across in the documentary, you sort of feel you were a little let down by the authorities as well, weren't you? They weren't there to help you and protect you in a way?
15: A little bit. I mean, in the end, you're your own person and it's your own responsibility. But I don't think the sport was sort of ready for that. at the time, you know, it's a hard one to talk about now, but I just think that, you

0: back then, it was all eggs in one basket. There was no plan B. There was just swimming, and I wasn't doing any education aside. There was no talk about what I'm going to do after swimming. And then when the injuries happened, and then it was over. It was just, I was just self-medicating just to numb myself.
1: Yeah. Did you turn to the harder drugs as an escape, or did someone sort of spot a vulnerability in you and come to you and sort of maybe use you?
0: I just needed to numb the head noise and take away the pain. It made me not feel, and I just needed to not feel.
1: Mm.
0: So that was the reasoning behind the drug substance abuse, was just that I just didn't want to feel what I was feeling.
1: And then what was the moment when it sort of spiraled from there to actually becoming a dealer? And
0: it's a gradual progression, really. One minute you're sort of, you're feeding a habit. Next minute you might be needing to sort of help a few friends out to get yours for free. And that's sort of the way it works in that sort of game. It's not a conscious decision to say, okay, now I'm going to start dealing drugs. But it was just like a survival thing, just to keep your own supply coming.
1: So it wasn't the money. You weren't chasing the money.
0: No, it wasn't the money.
1: Yeah.
0: It was just to sort of cover your own expenses, because it gets expensive in the end. Yeah.
1: At the time, did you ever think about the damage you were causing to the wider society by dealing with these drugs?
0: It's one of those things that you'd really only work out what damage you've done once you're sort of taken out of that situation you're in, and plonking someone in prison and think about it for a few years is a pretty good way of doing it.
1: Yeah,
0: because you're really, once you start reading your brief, you start reading other sort of cases, and you understand the impact that has and the ripple effect that has on the family members or the people that are using. And I saw it happen to my own family. So, I was just blind to it. When you're in the middle of it, you're blind to it. It's not until you take a step back that you actually see the damage you're doing. And it's kind of like you feel like a bit of an idiot, to be honest with you.
1: Yeah. And it wasn't as if you didn't have chances. I mean, you got caught a couple of times, put on good behaviour bonds, you still kept on going back.
0: Yeah, I know. Yeah, it's bad, isn't it?
1: Yeah.
0: Well, yeah. That's the way it rolled for me, and it taught me to get where I got and do what I did and do the time I spent in prison for me to turn the corner.
1: Do you ever go out, or do you come across people who maybe became addicts because of you, or that their life But you know that there have been people whose lives potentially became ruined because of it and stuff like that?
0: Of course, it comes with it. That's why this the effort the goal and the mantra now is giving back and getting out in the field and doing actively working in drug rehabilitation and prevention. Yeah, that's what I'm doing. So I can't do any more than that. I can't, I am ashamed of what's happened in the past and I can't change it.
1: Yeah.
0: All I can do is what I'm doing.
1: I mean, Australians generally, they're pretty forgiving. Do you expect them to forgive you?
0: Some will, some won't. That's the way the cookie crumbles. I mean, obviously if someone's had some bad experiences with it and family members have died, I can't expect them to forgive me, but all I can do is do what I'm doing now.
1: And I tell you one thing about that'll come through this documentary is your relationship now with your mum. I mean, people are going to
0: go love mum.
1: People are going to get teary. I got a bit teary watching it. But I mean, what sort of a change has that been for you, Scott?
0: Just having humbling.
1: Yeah, of course.
0: Yeah, but.
1: So to let listeners know the situation your mum's in at the moment.
0: My mum's in a wheelchair and she's on oxygen. So she's got CADP and she's got a really double hip replacement that didn't go the best. So she can't walk and has trouble breathing. So
1: you've moved back in with
0: her. I've moved back home in April last year and I've been there just over 12 months now. And, I'm her carer and my dad's 84 as well, but he's still a bit active. But, mum doesn't want to be in a home, so I said I'll come home and make sure she's okay. And that's what I'm doing. The least I can do.
1: Yeah. How did they deal with it when you were going through the depths of when you were at your very worst? How did they deal with it?
0: Well, my mum said when I was in prison, she goes, I've never slept so well knowing you're in prison, because now I know you're safe.
1: Oh, wow.
0: Yeah. So for her, it was having, 3.5 years of good sleep, because she knows where I am. Yeah. So I can only imagine what she was worried about prior to that. So that sort of

0: that was a bit of a curvy one for me to handle when I found that out. Yeah,
1: which is why you now say it's the least you can do for them going back there and helping them out. Scott, you're incredibly brave telling the story, incredibly
0: Thanks,
1: brave, and it's going to come across in the two-parter, which kicks off tonight on the ABC at 8 o'clock, also on ABC iView. It's called The Deep End. Thank you so much for coming and having a chat with us. Really do appreciate it.
0: Go on, you, Ross. Thanks, mate.
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1: Martin on the text line says, Scott Miller is not the only person to struggle after swimming, though more on the extreme side. Many have struggled, including Grant Hackett, Ian Thorpe, etc. It does raise a question, doesn't it, Martin, about the pedestal that we put our elite athletes up on and then making sure that there is their stuff there to help them when they come out the other side. And I think that there's a lot of issues there in all sorts of levels of sport. This texter says, greed and stupidity, nothing else. He got off lucky. If he was a nobody, things could have been worse, says this listener. 7 to 9 on The Breakfast Show. You are with me, Ross Solly. Thank you to a listener who's told us there's been an accident or an incident at the corner of Mugger Lane and Long Gully Road at that T-junction there. The traffic's slower than usual. There is a car accident there. The police are now just confirming it. So that's Mugger Lane and Long Gully Road intersection, the T-junction there. There's a bit of an issue going on. In the football, Uruguay have just scored twice. So it's now Uruguay 2, Cape Verde 1 in that World Cup match this morning. So a couple of things to talk to Greg Harford about. Greg's the chief executive of the Canberra Business Chamber. News came through on the weekend that the government has decided that they will open up a live site in Garima Place this Friday for the Socceroos versus Paraguay match, which I'm sure will be fantastic. I think it's a 1 o'clock kickoff, so middle of the day. Greg Harford, good morning to you.
4: Good morning, Ross.
1: Good result there for businesses, I'm assuming, in the centre of our city.
4: Oh, yeah, absolutely. Our members are pretty happy about it, I think. I mean, anything that helps drive people into the city, gives them something to do in Garima Place there, and then hopefully gets them out to the bars afterwards, it's got to be a good thing.
1: Yeah, I mean, a bit surprising that this didn't happen from the start. I saw pictures on the weekend from Sydney and from Melbourne, and certainly from the first round, absolutely packed. I guess it's a weather thing, Greg, though, whether Canberrans would be happy to come out in the middle of winter and stand around and watch a football match or not.
4: Yeah, and look, that's always a challenge, Ross. I mean, we obviously don't have the mild climate that they have in Sydney, so we're not quite there in terms of that climatic stuff. But, you know, I think there's going to be some exciting stuff happen. There's lots of interest building in the matches, and I imagine we'll get a good number of people out there on Friday night.
1: Well, it is a must-win match for the Socceroos. They've got to go out and beat Paraguay, so get down and support them on Friday. Now, the other issue we've been talking about, Mary Good went down to have a look herself, Greg, at the new works that have been happening down there in Civic at Garima Place. Generally, it looks pretty good, but there's a lot of confusion about these rocks that are there that apparently now have turned out to be smaller than the authorities were expecting. What do you know about it? Is it a problem, and should this have been seen in advance?
4: Look, I wandered through Garima Place there last week myself. I didn't see those rocks.
1: Maybe that's a problem. They're so bloody small you couldn't even see them.
4: So they're definitely there. They're obviously something that people can sit on, perhaps have their lunch and what have you. Perhaps they should have been bigger. But look, I don't think it's the biggest issue in the world. Obviously, we've just got to make sure that people aren't going to trip over them as they walk through the place there, particularly at night.
1: We are trying to get confirmation, though, but we have heard that the City Planning Authority have said that they are too small and that they've asked the contractors how this happened, and that the word is, and we are, as I mentioned, we're waiting for confirmation, they are going to remove them because they are worried that it might be a trip hazard, Greg Harford.
4: Yes, and look, if it's being dealt with, I think that's a good thing. In the meantime, there's been a bit of media coverage about it, so I'm sure people know that those rocks are there.
1: Generally, the work that's been happened there, do you give it the big thumbs up? Does it look a lot better than it did?
4: Yeah, look, I think it's a real improvement on what it was before. It's looking much, much tidier. Obviously, still work in progress there, but when the new hotel opens, which is only a few months away now, Garima Place is going to be transformed, and that's something we should all be proud of as a city. And then the challenge, of course, is getting people back into the city to get out to the bars, the nightlife and the shops.
1: Well, yes, and just on that, we will have the chief police officer on later this week. They have promised to put more police on the beat. Have you had any initial

0: feedback from that? Are they more noticeable? Are we seeing that? And has that led to the place feeling a bit safer?
1: Yeah, I think it has. The feedback we've had has been really positive around that announcement late last week, middle of last week. You know, we've been calling for some time to get more visible police presence in the city. There's a concern about safety. It's perhaps more a concern than a reality, but there's definitely a lot of antisocial behaviour that we've seen right in the city centre there over quite a long time now, and it's good that we're getting the authorities in to perhaps keep on top of that and make sure that social services are there for people who need them.
0: This text, this is Alan in Hawker saying, Garema Place might be a lovely pedestrian area, but that area is also for cyclists, scooters, skaters, and of course the most at-risk group of all, that being doom-scrolling screen lifers. You need to change the rocks. It's a good point, actually. People just wandering along, looking at their phones, Greg Harford. Next minute, oopsie-daisy, over you go, over a misplaced rock.
1: Yeah, look, I think everyone who perhaps scrolls through their phone as they walk around the city, and I'm probably as guilty of it as anyone else, has learned that you've got to keep an eye out for what's going on.
0: Yeah.
1: You've got to keep situational awareness and make sure you watch where you're going. But that's true whether you're on a phone or not, to be
0: Indeed.
1: Honest with you.
0: Indeed. We'll wait and see what response we get from the City Planning Authority. Good stuff. Thank you, Greg Harford. Appreciate it.
1: Thanks, Ross.
0: Greg Harford, who is the Chief Executive of the Canberra Business Chamber. Just back on Philip Paul, this is from Kate. Regarding the new Woden 50-metre pool that Chris Steele announced on your show last February, I immediately emailed him and my two other local MLAs as it was apparent that he was saying the end of Edison Park was going to be the location, which I strongly objected to. With so many new apartment blocks being planned and built that we needed to keep the small amount of green parkland we had in Woden. I received quick replies from Fiona Carrick and Marisa Patterson, but I've still to get a reply from Chris Steele way back in February, says Kate in Phillip. Yes, we will continue to try to get Minister Steele and or Minister Berry on to talk about this Auditor General's report. And we will also try and get the head, Leanne Close from the Alexander McConaughey Centre on as well to talk about this report into staffing levels. We'll ask every day until finally we can get someone to come on and have a chat with us. That's about it for today on The Breakfast Show. My thanks to Grace and to Kate and to Robert in the newsroom and, of course, Mary Good. We'll be back from 5:30 tomorrow. It's 9 o'clock.
2: Good morning, Robert Baird with ABC News. The leader of the Canberra Liberals has accused the government of deceiving users of the Phillip swimming pool about an analysis that was never completed before plans to redevelop the pool were approved. The ACT Auditor General found changes to the territory's planning rules to allow the Geocon redevelopment were not supported by a detailed needs analysis. The government had publicly cited such a document when defending the project, but the Auditor General says it was never completed. Opposition leader Mark Parton says the government has questions to answer.
3: I think the Barr government is working on the concept that if you repeat a lie often enough, it becomes the truth. The Auditor General's report clearly shows that the people of Woden, the people of Canberra, have been hoodwinked. They have been lied to.
2: Labor frontbencher Murray Watt says he wants to see house prices moderate as auction clearance rates fell to 47% across Australia last week. Property data firm Cotality has attributed the drop to interest rate rises, the war in the Middle East, and Labor's plans to limit negative gearing and the capital gains tax discount to new builds only. There are some concerns the drop in auction clearances could impact prices, but Senator Watt believes the price impact, if any, will be short-lived.
4: Our modelling from Treasury did suggest that there may well be a short-term impact in housing prices, but that they would continue to grow over time. Mm. But if we can get to a point where housing is not growing at the exponential rate that it has been, that will allow more people to have their first home, and that's a good thing for Australia.
2: Overseas, the US is disputing claims from Iran that it has shut the Strait of Hormuz in response to the Israeli attacks on Lebanon. At least 20 people were killed in Israeli strikes on southern Lebanon on Saturday after Hezbollah fired around 50 rockets and drones into northern Israel. Iran wants Israel to end its attacks on Lebanon as a condition for a permanent ceasefire with Washington. US Energy Secretary Chris Wright says some commercial

0: Commercial ships still have safety concerns, but traffic is flowing through the strait.
1: In the last 24 hours, or yesterday, 67 ships went through the Strait of Hormuz. The day before, it was 55 ships. So, and in terms of oil and oil products, about equal to where we were before the conflict.
0: And at least 7 people were killed and close to 40 others injured in a spate of shootings in the US city of Chicago this weekend. The surge in violence has prompted President Donald Trump to renew his call for military intervention in the city, claiming he could make Chicago a safe city in 1 month. Under the Trump administration, National Guard troops have been deployed on crime-fighting missions in Democrat-led cities, including New Orleans, Washington, D.C., and Memphis. Preliminary information shared by Chicago police indicates at least 24 shooting incidents took place since Friday. Returning home, the nominees for this week's TV Week Logie Awards have been revealed, with the ABC's Lisa Miller up for the top gong for most popular personality. The Backroads and Master Dogs host joins Ali Langdon, Todd Woodbridge, Po Ling Yeo, Robert Irwin, Julia Morris and Sam Pang for the Gold Logie nominations. Bruce McAvaney will have a new award for most popular, with the ABC's Lisa Miller up for the top gong for most popular personality. The Backroads and Master Dogs host joins Ali Langdon, Todd Woodbridge, Po Ling Yeo, Robert Irwin, Julia Morris and Sam Pang for the Gold Logie nominations. Bruce McAvaney will have a new award for most popular sports presenter named in his honour. The ceremony will be held on Sunday, the 16th of August, at Sydney's The Star, hosted by Robert Irwin. And a Gold Coast wildlife park is modifying an enclosure after a Tasmanian devil escaped earlier this month. Danielle Maher reports.
2: Mary, the 2-year-old Tasmanian devil, remains in a stable but critical condition at a private animal hospital after she leapt from her enclosure at Paradise Country in Oxenford on June the 2nd. The marsupial was found in an unstable condition about 2 weeks later in nearby bushland following a major search operation. Mary has since been diagnosed with inflammation of the brain and is undergoing treatment. Village Roadshow says the facility is compliant with all requirements, but minor adjustments are being made to Mary's exhibit to ensure her safety once she returns.
0: At the FIFA World Cup, Uruguay and Cabo Verde are locked in an enthralling match at Miami Stadium. At halftime, Uruguay leads 2-1 after Cabo Verde scored the first goal of the match in the 21st minute. Earlier, Spain thrashed Saudi Arabia 4-0 and Belgium and Iran played a scoreless draw. To Canberra's weather now, partly cloudy, heading for a top of 14, the slight chance of an afternoon shower on the way. ABC News.
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7: Good morning. Happy Monday to you. I hope you had an excellent weekend. Welcome to another week here on The Morning Show with us. We're getting loud today. After 10 o'clock, the man who holds the Guinness World Record for the loudest shout will be joining me in the studio. Prepare your eardrums. He is the town crier for Canberra and Queanbeyan, so it makes sense. He's been training for this. He's a professional. He's supposed to be loud. And now he's the loudest in the world until someone else can claim the title. But I think it took a really long time for that record to be broken. So well done to him. He'll be joining us after 10 o'clock. Also, very shortly, Lisa Miller will be on the line. It's just been announced, as you heard there in the news with Robert Baird, that she's been nominated for the Gold Logie, the award for the most popular Aussie personality. So we'll be celebrating with her shortly. And I think she'll need your votes. She'll need your support if she's going to win that one. She was nominated for the Gold Logie last year as well, so maybe she can get it this time around. In the meantime, I'd love your stories this morning about the one that got away. It can be a person. It doesn't have to be a person. It can be an object. My own experience of this happened this weekend. I'm still stewing over it, and I think I might need your help to get over it this morning. I was perusing some furniture on Facebook Marketplace.

0: which I've become slightly addicted to. And I found something that was an absolute steal, a beautiful dining set, a really reasonable price. I thought, my gosh, it is my lucky day. I think I was the first person to message the seller and sign up and line up a time to come and see the dining set. And then very graciously, the seller let me know that someone else was also coming by this afternoon and they would be coming by before me. And I thought, oh, crikey, we've got some competition. And then they let me know that that person had bought the dining set, which is totally their prerogative. They got in first. They were able to pick it up. This is just how the game goes. But ever since, I've been stewing over it. I've been thinking about the one that got away. And I'd love your stories this morning about what it was for you. Already on the text line, I've got a message here from Rowan in Evett. Rowan's story is actually about your best find, the one that got away. You said several pieces of Fred Ward furniture turned out on the curbside by ill-informed clowns. They do not last long by those in the know, says Rowan. Rowan, were you the lucky person who found them and picked them up? Or were they the ones that got away for you as well? And this texter, this is Greg, who walks with a husky in Canberra, says, my wife found Bella, the husky puppy, needing a new home on Gumtree. And the rest is history, says Greg, who walks with that husky, I imagine. Thank you, Greg, for your text. Yeah, it can be the best thing that you found, the best bargain that you found as well, if you want to share your victory with me this morning, or you can share in my commiseration and tell me about the one that got away for you. Ross said to me, Saskia, you don't need a dining table. You can use upturned crates. They work just as well. And Ellie says, your mention of some people using an upturned crate as their first dining table reminded me of my parents' very first dining set, which consisted of a TV box and two buckets. And you've sent us a photo of it, Ellie. This is just amazing. What a great photo to have. I love it. I bet there were many fun meals had around that upturned TV box sitting on those buckets. Good on you, Ellie. Thanks for your message.
1: 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Excited that a new generation are taking on a classic series. 6 filmmakers, 10 countries, one winner.
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0: It is 9:09. Let's take a look at the roads. There has been an accident involving two cars on the Tuggeranong Parkway. In Tuggeranong at Mugger Lane and Long Gully Road. So Mugger Lane and Long Gully Road in Tuggeranong, two cars involved in a crash there. We've been told the cars should be towed away soon, but there might be a little bit of congestion in the meantime. Otherwise, it is looking a little bit heavy on Parkes Way heading into the city, the usual pressure points. No other accidents to report at the moment. 1300 681 666 is the number if you see something. Now, a really interesting video was posted on opposition leader Angus Taylor's social media accounts at the weekend. Perhaps you've seen it already. Perhaps you knew that he attended a protest in Kiandra at the weekend about the New South Wales government's aerial cull of Brumbies. This is what he had to say.
3: Well, you might be wondering why I'm sitting on a horse, but this is what I grew up with here on the edge of the Snowy Mountains, riding through these mountains, seeing Brumbies, and they're under threat right now. I'm opposed to this Brumby cull. I'm supporting the Brumbies, and I want the locals back in control of the Brumbies here in the mountains. This is a part of our heritage. It's a part of our history, and it must be protected. The Brumbies, the mountains, the heritage, the traditions. That's what I believe in.
0: That is Federal Opposition Leader Angus Taylor. That's the video that he posted to his Instagram account on the weekend, weighing in on the Brumby cull, which started again on the 9th of June. We have invited Angus Taylor on the program for an interview this morning. We've not heard back from his team. We do have with us, however, Professor David Watson, who is a professor in ecology at Charles Sturt University and has done a fair bit of research into the ecology at Kosciuszko National Park. Good morning and welcome to you, Professor Watson.
4: Morning, Saskia. Good to be with you.
0: I'm sure it comes as no surprise to you that this issue is again in the public discourse. It's always been a controversial one, the Brumby cull. What are your thoughts on the opposition leader's comments there that it is an inhumane and unnecessary cull?
4: Oh, look, it's hard to know where to begin. I mean, it's just Angus is struggling for relevance, isn't he? So he's just clutching at straws here. It's like,

0: is Brumby's going to get me some media attention? It's just completely ill-founded where he's coming from. The heritage issue is baseless. There might be a history of an idea of wild horses up in the high country, but those animals we're talking about, the animals that nobody wants when they get caught, they don't rehome them because nobody wants them. They're not a heritage breed. They've got no direct link to any of this tradition that Angus talks about. They're horses that nobody wants. They're in terrible condition and they're wrecking the high country. They're in national parks, countries set aside for heritage, but our natural heritage, cultural heritage, and it's just a complete irrelevance, everything he said.
1: Nevertheless, there were quite a number of comments attached to those videos that he put up on his social media supporting his perspective, saying, thank goodness, thank you, Angus, for bringing this up. We want to see you continue to fight this. We want to see an end to the cull. So there is public support for this position.
0: Oh, yes. Good job, Angus. I'm sure there's plenty of people chiming in with that. But it's a bit like abortion, the chats that are being had in South Australia. These are just little wedge issues that the public has spoken very clearly about this. There's very clear evidence that the great majority of Australians prefer the natural heritage of Cozzy, the wild animals, the wild places, the tremendous cultural heritage of Narrago country to a barnyard animal that you can see anywhere on earth, let alone anywhere in Australia. So I think conflating those two of you've got to have the wild horses in the high country because that's the memory I had growing up as a lad in oilskins. It's just irrelevant.
1: On the claim that the cull is inhumane, it's an aerial cull of the Brumbies. Mm. Why is this currently the best method? I know that this is maybe a question for New South Wales National Parks, which carry out the cull. They haven't been able to put someone up to speak with us this morning. Perhaps you have an answer, Professor Watson.
0: No, happy to speak to that. And that's one of the issues is a lot of the people who do this work, they can't talk publicly, and it's a very divisive issue. And see, Angus knows this. He was at Kyandra on Long Plain, but in Jindabyne, National Park staff, they get out of their uniform before they go to town. It really is a very polarising subject in high country towns. As far as the welfare issues go, removing animals is a priority, and unfortunately they're large animals, they're dangerous animals, they're in very inaccessible country, and so high-powered rifle from the air is certainly the safest way to do this, the most effective way to do this. And as far as inhumane, that's simply not the case.
1: And how accurate is that?
0: It's very accurate. So there's ground surveys that go in afterwards to confirm that there's no injured animals. It's these are professional marksmen that do this work. It's very accurate. And it's RSPCA has come out repeatedly and said this is the most humane way to do it. So anyone saying it's not humane is having a lens of view. That's not based on facts.
1: My guest is Professor David Watson, a professor in ecology from Charles Sturt University. We're talking about the Brumby Cull, which resumed on the 9th of June. There was a protest at the weekend, which the federal opposition leader Angus Taylor participated in. He said he would push back on the cull. He wants to see the Brumbies protected, and he thinks the cull is inhumane and unnecessary. We did invite Angus Taylor for an interview on the program today. We've not heard back from his team. Now, Professor Watson, there has been talk, and National Parks has indicated they are looking into designing a reproductive control trial for the wild horses, for the Brumbies. The Invasive Species Council has already said they don't think this will meaningfully reduce the numbers of Brumbies in Kosciuszko. What's your view on this?
0: I completely agree with the Invasive Species Council. So this sort of an effort has been done before successfully, but only with island populations, very small populations of horses where you can catch every one and either fit slow-release hormonal implants to them or IUDs. This is an invasive process. You can't just do this from afar. And that's just preventing one mare from becoming pregnant for a season. We're talking there's thousands and thousands of animals here, and they breed. So we need just to reduce numbers right down to a level where those impacts are manageable. And then let's have a chat about how we maintain a herd, where it is, what sort of number that looks like. But the current situation is a product of neglect for many years. We

0: need to get those numbers right back down so the impacts can be managed.
1: At the moment, the legally required target is 3,000 Brumbies by the middle of 2027. It's really difficult to get an indication from the figures that are produced fairly regularly of how many Brumbies there are in the park. The latest information that's been released was from a 2025 survey, and the range is very broad. It says there could be anywhere from 6,476 Brumbies to 16,411. Now, both of those figures are incredibly specific. They're not round numbers, Professor Watson, but they are so far apart from each other. How do we end up with estimates like this?
0: Sure. That's just the norm with estimating populations of anything. So the way it's done, there's counts done over set areas, you know, exactly how many animals are in that particular area. And then you decide, okay, that's really high quality horse habitat. Those are high densities. This is very low quality horse habitat. Those are low numbers. And then you extrapolate. You based on those known surveys, you then extrapolate out to, in this case, the area of the whole national park. And so there's confidence limits around that. And scientists are used to those sorts of uncertainties. Also, a factor is these animals move around. There's a lot of state forests and private land surrounding COSI, and so animals move. And so if they weren't in that area during the count, you know, you've got to make an allowance for that. So the overall numbers, those are estimates. The 10,000 is sort of the number we think is about right. But getting that down, even the 3,000, it sounds like a much lower number than the current population. But even with maintaining a herd of 3,000 animals, that means every 2 years, you've got an extra 1,000 animals that you have to remove. So this is something we're going to have to constantly manage. This is not just, you can't just get it to some magic number and then walk away, job done. If you've got an invasive species in a protected area, you've got to consistently, continually work hard to keep those impacts down.
1: There is currently a provision for the Brumbies to be allowed to remain in 32% of the park. The Invasive Species Council would like this to be scrapped. They don't agree with this. Of course, Brumbie advocates would like there to be more area of the park that Brumbies are allowed to stay in. What's your view, Professor Watson?
0: Sure, and I think that's a bit like the 3,000 number. That's the current situation, but that is up for discussion. I think it's too much. But I think we need to have chats with the broader community, especially with local communities up in the high country, about what is an appropriate place and what is an appropriate number of animals, of feral horses in the high country. I think within the national park, it just makes no sense. You've got these shallow sphagnum bogs, these little alpine streams, critters, plants that live nowhere else, as well as the whole cultural side of things. This is a pretty special place. It's the only alpine region in mainland Australia. So looking after it, you know, really is a priority. We can't have more extinctions. But if people want to have their high country horse moment, I understand that. It is a legitimate interest for many people. But there's state forests, there's private properties, there's many different sorts of tenures in the high country of Australia that hasn't been set aside for its tremendous biodiversity and cultural heritage values. Let's look at those places and let's lean into having meaningful experiences for people and wild horses so we can have both.
1: Professor Watson, thank you very much for your time this morning.
0: Pleasure. Thank you.
1: Professor David Watson is from Charles Sturt University. His area of research is ecology. It's 20 minutes past 9. We did invite the Federal Opposition Leader Angus Taylor on to chat about his perspective this morning. We have not heard back from his team. We also invited New South Wales National Parks on because they are responsible for the cull. They sent us a statement saying wild horse management in Kosciuszko National Park is complex and challenging. And the New South Wales National Parks and Wildlife Service acknowledges the range of views held by the community. They go on to say animal welfare is our highest priority and all control activities follow strict standard operating procedures and animal welfare standards that have been developed with the RSPCA and independent expert veterinary advice. That is part of the statement that we received from New South Wales National Parks this morning. And I'm getting lots of texts on this, which I will get to very shortly. But at 21 minutes past 9, it's time to celebrate the ABC's Lisa Miller, who who we have learned this morning has been nominated for the Gold Logie. Good morning.

0: Morning and congratulations to you, Lisa Miller.
1: It hasn't sunk in yet. Thank you so much. I was hoping that today with the public announcement, because I've been keeping this secret for a month now, I was hoping with today that it might finally sink in, but I still feel like I'm having an out-of-body experience here.
0: So you've known for a whole month, Lisa Miller, and you had to keep it to yourself.
1: Oh, absolutely. I told my partner and that was about it. So it is. It's been in the vault and now I can celebrate and have fun and enjoy it all and send the message out to all of my wonderful friends at Muster Dogs and Backroads that this one's for them, and I am just going to go super hard because I would love to be able to bring home a Logie for them.
0: Oh, I would love to see that for you as well. I think

0: category, actually, who've returned. Ali
1: Yes.
0: Langdon, Julia Morris. I think Poe is back as well for her second nomination.
1: I know. So it felt like we were seeing Friends,
0: Yes.
1: because here's the thing that so many people wouldn't recognize, sort of understand, is everyone's so decent and cool and fun behind the scenes. Like, there's no kind of competition. It's like, it was like catching up with old mates. And yesterday we did the big photo shoot for TV Week, and that was when I learned who the other nominees were, because I didn't know who anyone else was. And I sat down in the makeup chair next to Ali Langdon, and we just had a little laugh to ourselves. And it was like, how much fun is this that we're all here together again?
0: Yeah, it's wonderful. Someone who's nominated in the category, Robert Irwin, is actually also hosting the night later on this year. That's a funny mixture of responsibilities.
1: No, well, he wasn't there this morning. You'll see some very funny photos of like a cutout Robert Irwin that Julia Morris brought along. So that was, again, it's like having your own private comedy show hanging out with this mob. It's laughs a minute. But yeah, it's going to be a really fun night. And
0: yeah,
1: we've got the next few weeks. It's August the 16th. So the next, you know, few weeks to rally the votes and try and see what we can do. Last year, Muster Dogs won a Logie, and that was a very special moment for all of our beautiful participants and their gorgeous dogs. So I would love to see that happen again.
0: Oh, we love Muster Dogs. Now, you're nominated for the Gold Logie. You're also nominated for the Bert Newton Award for Most Popular Presenter. It's wonderful news for you this year. It's excellent. How can we get behind you and support you? We have to vote.
1: Oh, well, yes. I mean, so voting's open already. So if people feel super motivated, they could jump online and go to tvweeklogies.com.au right now. Get the voting done and dusted. Tell their mates, tell their friends and family. That'd be super wonderful for that to happen. And yeah, I'm going to have to start working on a campaign. I'm taking some inspiration from our Muster Dogs participants, right? Because they basically go into every show just determined to give it a crack. And so I think I'm going to say that's my slogan. Let's give it a crack.
0: Give it a crack. I like it. I think that will appeal to the masses, Lisa Miller. Well done. That's very in the Australian spirit, isn't it? To
1: yes,
0: give it a crack.
1: I just need to get the whip, you know, and do some kind of videos as well when I'm next out of the city, which won't be far away. How's this for funny? I've just spent 2 weeks filming in Cape York, off phone, off Wi-Fi, and I landed in Sydney on the weekend to come into all this glorious fun of being dressed up and looked up. After, whereas I've been spending time with crocodiles and snakes.
0: Oh,
1: I mean, Robert
0: wow.
1: Irwin has nothing on that. Move over,
0: what
1: Bobby.
0: What was that for?
1: It was for Backroads, and it's a story looking at the Daintree, and it's going to be awesome. I can't wait for that to happen. Our new series of Backroads starts on July the 9th, actually, so Thursday night, July the 9th, which I think is like a week or two away, and it is another beautiful lot of programs where they have me. I'm just wondering whether actually Backroads is turning into I'm a Celebrity, Get Me Out of Here, because they've had me surfing with an 18-year-old pro surfer. They've had me climbing in the Grampians. They've put me in a bucket in a crane and sent me 50 metres up above the rainforest. And they sent me out into the ocean to go swimming with Shane Gould, our former gold Olympian. I know. So I'm like, okay, I think I need to ask for danger money for this job.
0: I think so
1: I
0: too.
1: Heather did this. What's going on here, guys?
0: Guys, Lisa Miller deserves the Gold Logie for all of the dangerous and potentially embarrassing situations that she's put herself in.
1: They're all embarrassing because I can't do any of them. It's like, I'm not afraid to fail on live television. It's fine.
0: Well, that's why we love watching you. That's why you're among these nominees. And I do hope that you can take the gold this year, Lisa. Congratulations. And we'll all get behind you.
1: Oh, thanks for the support. I really appreciate it. Have a great day, everyone.
0: You too. Bye-bye. Lisa Miller there. Yeah, she's just been nominated for the Gold Logie, Most Popular Personality on Australian Television. There you go. It's 27 minutes past nine. CJ's on the line with a story about the one that got away. Hello, CJ.
2: Good morning. Yeah, I found a dining table that was just perfect. Sent the person a message saying, you know, available, yep, it's all yours. Went over to pick it up, and it was gone.
0: It was gone already?
2: Yeah, and someone else had been over to pick something else up and saw the table and thought, oh, I'll take that as well. Anyways, the

0: person that was giving it away felt just so bad that they contacted me a few days later and offered me a kitchen appliance, a brand new kitchen appliance, which I couldn't use, but I took it because I thought, well, maybe one day my daughter might be able to use it. But I just thought that was so generous. Like, they didn't have to do that, but just the circumstances led them to do that. And I thought, well, that was, you know, very nice. It's a good news story.
1: That is a good news story. There's a silver lining. Gosh, it's cutthroat out there, isn't it, on the marketplace? You've got to be the first in, and you've got to have a way to transport the thing and have the money in cash. And I think all of this, CJ, I've found since my experience, since my miss of my beautiful dining table, I've found myself almost addicted to Facebook Marketplace for fear of losing the next good deal, you know? It's a little bit of a problem. Yes. And I do worry that that is when we become vulnerable to falling for scams. And there are many of those out there.
0: Yeah. And I have to say, when I got there and the table wasn't there, that was I thought, oh, maybe it wasn't real at all. You know, maybe it just didn't exist either. But yes, after contacting the person and, you know, it was all legit, but it wasn't meant to be.
1: Oh, it wasn't meant to be. I'm glad you had a silver lining, and I'm glad that you can smile about it now. And you got that kitchen appliance, CJ. So there was a win at the end of the day. Good on you. It's nice to hear from you, CJ.
0: Yes, you have a good day.
1: You too. Bye-bye. What is the one that got away for you? It can be a person. It can be an object, something that you so nearly had in your clutches, and then it wasn't yours at the end of the day. Alternatively, if you want to tell me about your best marketplace gum tree find, then I would love to celebrate with you. 0467 922 666 is the number. I am getting a influx of text messages that simply say wild bark. And I think these must all be votes for our ABC of Canberra and surrounds for the letter W. There is clearly a campaign happening here. So many texts simply with the word wild bark for the letter W. Thank you. I'm noting them. We haven't even put the call out yet for the ABCs of Canberra. Usually we start the voting on Wednesday. But hey, if you want to start voting now, who am I to stop you? You can send in your ideas already. It is 9:30. Let's get the headlines from Robert Baird.
2: Morning, Saskia. Making news this morning, police have arrested a man alleged to have threatened another man he didn't know with a knife in Canberra's CBD. The incident happened at an entertainment venue on Kooyong Street on Saturday night. ACT police later arrested a 40-year-old man allegedly carrying a bladed weapon and charged him with threats to kill and other offences. The ACT's Environment Directorate says it's well prepared for any potential outbreak of the deadly H5 bird flu variant after the first known case was confirmed in Western Australia last week. The Directorate is urging Canberrans not to touch any sick or injured birds that they spot, but to report the sighting to authorities. Nationals leader Matt Canavan is calling for the Prime Minister to sack Treasurer Jim Chalmers, saying proposed tax changes have flopped with the Australian public. Property analytics firm Cotality has cited changes to capital gains tax and negative gearing among factors behind a drop in auction clearance rates. Clearance rates fell to 47% nationally last week, levels not seen since the start of the COVID-19 pandemic. In Sydney, federal police have seized a cache of cocaine worth an estimated $816 million from a property in the city's west, believed to be Australia's biggest ever cocaine bust. Overseas, peace talks between Iran, the US and mediators in Switzerland have been briefly interrupted by social media posts from Donald Trump threatening to bomb Iran unless a lasting deal is reached. And at the World Cup, Uruguay and Cabo Verde are locked 2-2 in an enthralling FIFA World Cup match at Miami Stadium. That's in the 66th minute, Saskia. I'm just keeping an eye on the score there. Earlier, Spain thumped Saudi Arabia 4-0 in Atlanta. That's, as Ross was pointing out, that's an incredible match.
1: It's so close. I've got the live blog up on my screen here as well. I love a close game. It's so much more exciting as someone watching, isn't it?
2: Well, Australians would remember defeating Uruguay to qualify in 2006, but They are long-time competitors, two-time champions, frequently a very talented team. So for a tiny country to be holding them to, let's see how it shakes out in the next 30 minutes.
1: Oh, I'm really enjoying this. I look forward to your next news update, which might have the final result, maybe, if the time works out. Do you have a story about the one that got away, Robert Baird?
2: Are we talking about fishing? What are we talking about?
1: Well, it came from an experience in my own life where I missed out on a piece of furniture over the weekend. Someone else beat me to it. And for me, I think I'm holding on to it a little bit too tightly. It is the one that got away. I was quite upset to have missed out about it. Is there something like that for you? Or perhaps you've got an opposite story and you were the lucky one who scored an excellent deal that you've always bragged about?
2: Look, as somebody who really often leaves deposits and then forgets to go and collect the items, maybe they're all ones that got away.
1: How do you forget?
2: I don't know. I don't know
1: Robert
2: what happens.
1: Baird.
2: I disorganize and I disappear. I'm not sure, but I am a very keen collector of hard rubbish. I've just come from Darwin a few months back. You've got to clear out your yards prior to cyclones. So, as you can imagine, there's just a lot of stuff sitting on the curb, which I'm very discouraged from trying to collect too many things and bringing them back home.
1: I too drive very slowly past a curbside rubbish collection. Yeah, just in case there's some gold in there. I think everyone loves a good deal, don't they? A good find.
2: It's messy for a few weeks until it's all collected, isn't it?
1: Yeah. That's an interesting time in Darwin. Don't really have the same experience down here. No cyclone season. It's certainly a niche experience.
2: We do have a rubbish collection, but for different motivations.
1: Exactly. Yeah, thank you, Robert. A few texts coming through on this, actually. This one from Jacinta and O'Connor. You say, I had the perfect bike until it was stolen from outside of Smith's one day. Sometime after, I found a bike that looked just like it, advertised on Gumtree. I texted the seller and they already had a buyer lined up to look at it. She was the perfect bike. I miss her every day, says Jacinta in O'Connor. Thanks, Jacinta. R says, my daughter scored a heap of Fred Ward furniture turfed out into a skip at the apartment block she was living in that happened to be ex-ANU accommodation. Patently, the new owner of the flat had no idea of the value and the history. My daughter scored armchairs, a dresser, coffee tables. Sadly, some of the items in the skip were smashed beyond repair. What a shame, says R. Right place, right time. Well done to your daughter. R also says, my best score was off a buy nothing group. They're wonderful. A large, colourful, abstract painting that when I looked up the artist turned out to be worth $1,000. Whoa, what a score, R. Another texter says, if we don't get angry about the liars and sellers of public goods, Philip Poole will be the one that got away. Thank you for your text. Yeah, what is it for you? What's the one that got away? Or on the other side of the coin, what is your best score? The best thing that you found, the best bargain that you managed to snap up? 0467 922 666 is the number. Hello, Caroline.
3: Hello. I once snapped up a couch that had a ring in the back of it that must have been worth something, because we travelled fair way to pick up this couch and they travelled a fair way to pick up the ring.
1: Thank goodness you found it and gave it back. Yeah. They would have been really worried. Had they noticed that the ring was missing, or were you the one to tell them?
3: Yes. Like, I think it had been missing for a long time.
1: This is a good reminder that if you are getting rid of stuff, make sure you open the drawers, you lift up the cushions, you have a look, because there's been many stories where things have been donated that was a bit unintentional.
3: Put something really valuable in there and test the human race.
1: You could do that, yeah. maybe not something really valuable, because there is a chance you'll never see it again. Yeah, something that is faux valuable.
3: Yeah,
1: to really test the goodness of people. You might be let down if you do that.
3: Too true.
1: Do you have a recommendation for us this week, Caroline?
3: Oh, yes, I absolutely do. I watched, and it's a couple of weeks old now, but I watched the Australian story on Mohamed Simra, and he is the young fella that is the mayor now of Maribyrnong in Melbourne. And he is a young Australian Sudanese refugee who is also Muslim and is now the mayor. And he just has the most amazing story. He still is at home with his mum. Just beautiful, beautiful story.
1: I did not see that episode of Australian Story, but I saw some ads for it. I saw some clips.
3: Yeah.
1: And yeah, I thought it looked really heartwarming. So it's on my list.
3: James Findlay had said to me, have you seen

0: in it, you're going to cry. And he was right on the money.
1: Now, I don't have a recommendation for you on Recommendation Monday, yes. but I do have a bit of audio, a clip that I thought was really interesting, and I'm really fascinated to hear what the listeners think. Perhaps you've seen it already. I saw this on social media first, and I thought it was fake. I thought it was some sort of skit that I'd stumbled upon.
0: I've
1: since found out that it's real because it's been reported on widely in the media. This is a little bit of audio from Thursday last week, a summit in Townsville, Queensland. And you'll hear Gina Reinhart speaking for most of it. Take a listen.
2: Can you all sound like bulldozers, please? Grrr. Come on, I want some bulldozer noise. Pauline, can I? Oh, beautiful. Pauline, may I invite you to the stage quickly, please? Ben, come and help me with the thing. You might remember Elon Musk was given a big chainsaw to try and cut government tape and bureaucracies over in America. We need more than one of these things. We actually need a beautiful, big, fat, where is it? It's coming. We need an orange bulldozer. Let's hear the noise. Grrr. Okay, I don't hear that noise. Let's hear a bit more. Grrr.
1: Completely bizarre, Caroline. I thought it was fake, but it's real.
0: You always take a risk when you're leaning on audience participation, don't you?
1: Don't you? Indeed. Yeah, and so what happened, and you can watch the video, is Gina Reinhart hands Pauline Hanson a big sort of yellow-orangey bulldozer. It's like a toy bulldozer.
0: Yeah.
1: On stage, and you heard a few people in the audience making bulldozer noises. There was a little bit of audience participation.
0: I don't know that I want to be called a big fat orange bulldozer.
1: Wouldn't be my nickname of choice either, but there you go. Each to their own. It did capture attention, and perhaps that was the intention.
0: Creativity.
1: Yeah, indeed. Caroline, what is our cryptic clue this morning?
0: Okay, Warner Brother. Today's clue is a TV show of introductions. You will make the acquaintance of a man with a Greek name, Saskia. His name means farmer. Perhaps he has French ancestry, as his family name would suggest his people are sons of French propulsion creators. Professionally, he will push your button. Introductions are also made to his offspring, one male, with friends in high places. His Hebrew name means God is my friend, and another offspring who is named as a woman from Judea would be named. This introduction line will also include a woman with whom he has marital relations, who has pioneered video calls and call filters. She sports the name of the de facto partner of one Tarzan, King of the Jungle. This is a series that pioneered the compact car inspired by the 1954 Ford FX Atmos, and that wrestles with the ramifications of AI. All is not rosy. What is this TV program steeped in a style known as Googie, think Intergalactic Space Needle or LAX, that started as a 24 episodes from 1962 to 1963, where it struggled in its original prime time slot before finding its audience on Saturday mornings, where it became so popular that it was revived in 1985 with new episodes. The first TV show to be shown in colour on the US version of ABC TV, from creators that must have had a TARDIS to create shows that look both forward and backward. This time, they pioneered product placement of smartwatches, telemedicine, and flat screens. Its walkways were incredibly moving. what is this TV show?
1: I was lost. And do you know what is really funny? You and I discussed what the clue would be late last week.
0: Yes.
1: And I was still perplexed until I saw Leo in Marimbula's guess on the text line, which is right, Leo. It's bringing back memories of when Caroline and I were discussing what it would be.
0: Yeah.
1: So funny.
0: Now do you have the theme song stuck in your

0: head?
1: A little bit, yeah. Yep. It's not Star Trek. We're getting lots of guesses for Star Trek this morning.
0: More two-dimensional than that, I'd say.
1: Mm-hmm. Yeah. Yeah, actually, the majority of guesses are for Star Trek, except mm-hmm. for Leo and one other person who didn't sign their name who have the right answer so far. Do you know what it is?
0: The names will help you.
1: Yeah, okay. And what do you mean by that? Can you elaborate?
0: I mean the names will help you, as in the man's name is Greek for farmer. His wife shares the name of Tarzan's de facto.
1: Mm-hmm.
0: His offspring... name are Hebrew for friend of God, and the way you would name a woman of Judea.
1: Okay, there you Judea. Go. Did hearing it the second time help? It did help Catherine in Calder, although I think in Holder, sorry. I think Catherine might have already had the right answer. Well done. And B from Braddon, you've got it too. Now, Caroline, you spotted something interesting on the weekend and you've made us a wonderful audio package about it. What happened?
0: You know, sometimes you're somewhere and I remember this first time this happened to me, there was one kangaroo near us and then there was two and then there was 35. And you just wonder when the numbers get out of whack, like when are you in danger? I was walking around Lake Billy Griffin on Sunday.
1: Did you see 35 kangaroos?
0: I saw more than 35 of one particular animal and I thought my mind was playing tricks on me. I've never seen so many of this animal in one place.
1: Let's take a listen. Thank you, Caroline.
0: Pleasure.
2: So I'm out walking on a Sunday morning and there's an inordinate number of long, small dogs out this morning. Can you tell me what's going on?
3: Yes, it's World Dachshund Day today.
2: So what is going on in Canberra today around the lake?
3: This is the Canberra Dachshund Club and we get together every World Dachshund Day and we walk around the lake.
2: Can you tell me what that event means to you?
3: It means a lot actually, because as Dachshund owners, you think that your dog is the worst behaved, but then you see other dogs here that are far worse behaved.
2: What is the personality of a Dachshund?
3: Oh, God. They're like human babies, really. They have tantrums, they hate the cold, they hate the rain.
4: They love to sleep under the doona, so they literally morph into a doona, and you don't even know they're there. They're hidden, they're gone.
2: I might be a Dachshund. And what are your dog's names?
3: This is Obi-Wan.
2: Yes.
3: And this is Wookiee.
5: And then I've got Poppy and Daisy.
2: And is Wookiee dangerous when playing games? Like, does he rip arms off?
6: Oh, yeah. He's random and unpredictable, like all that. But loves his own kind. And so out here with hundreds,
2: yeah.
6: See, completely chill as legions of Dachshunds walk past.
2: How many Dachshunds do you think are here today?
5: Oh, I'd say at least 80, yeah. If not more. On the Canberra Dachshund Club Facebook page, there'll be a group photo probably by the end of today. So we all went up to the Carillion, had a group photo. It was lovely and loud.
6: it's the solstice, and so therefore the celebration of the longest and shortest dog on the longest and shortest day.
3: I need to thank Mark Ellis because he's the one that always organises this for us.
2: Oh, and does Mark have a Dachshund as well?
3: He does, and his name is Obi-Wan.
7: The original
3: Obi-Wan.
2: Is Obi-Wan like his namesake?
3: Yes. Yes, he's very well behaved, very trained. He actually walks off a lead. We're all very jealous.
2: Yes. Is he one with the four?
3: He is definitely. He's in a denim jacket today and a bandana. So.
8: But who is his father?
2: Is he a Jedi?
6: Most likely.
2: He's certainly got the colour of a Jedi coat.
6: Yes, that's right.
2: Who is the boss in your house?
6: Oh, definitely these guys, yes. We say we're going to bed, they're first in the bed. They will... Now spend the day by the fire. They'll bark to be let in. There is a dog door, but why would you use that when the humans will open the door for you?
2: You're butlers.
6: That's exactly right.
7: We know our place.
2: But you seem very happy to be butlers.
6: We've been well trained that way. We've been domesticated. But it's...
2: You're benevolent rulers.
6: That's right.
2: Well, thank you so much. That's just made my day. I didn't know about this.
6: Perfect timing. Thank you very much. We just said the ABC should have been here. Someone should have notified them. And lo and behold, we interrupt your phone call.
2: Thank you so much for taking time in your day. Have a happy... Is it Dachshund?
9: Dachshund.
6: Oh, I don't know.
9: In Australia, we say Dachshund, but I think around the world they're known as Dachshunds.
6: Yes.
2: Thank you for clearing that up. Yes. I always feel a bit nervous as I say Dachshund.
6: No, we feel unpopular. Yeah, Dashy is a safe middle ground. Yeah. But
2: what about sausage dog? Or is
6: that
2: just
6: works, yes.
2: Objectification?
9: Yes. A wiener as well.
6: You always get much smirks and mileage out of wieners. Oh. And snags. Packs of snags, yeah, indeed, is what we have out today.
9: This is beautiful. Thank you so much. Have a great day. Thank you.
1: We got a text from Andy who says, thanks, Max just got up. Now, Max is Andy's dog. Just got up and out of bed when he heard the Rolling Stones walking the dog because that is my ringtone. I'm sorry to every dog owner who is now dealing with a hound who thinks that it's time for a walk because we play that on the radio. It is 12 minutes to 10. 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
1: And it is a very good morning to our roving reporter, Mary Good. Mary, where do we find you this morning?
12: Good morning, Saskia. Yes, I'm in Parliament House this morning. You might hear the hive of activity around me. Mm. That's because today it's the announcement of the 2026 Australian Science, Maths and Informatics Olympiad teams. So that's 27 of the nation's brightest students from 11 schools across Australia, and they compete in international science, maths and informatics Olympiads around the world and here in Australia as well. Now, Lachlan McGuinness is the physics Olympiad Director. Lachlan, welcome to the program. Just explain, what did the students do to get here?
13: Oh, can I say thank you very much. So there's a bit of a process to get here. And so if there's any students listening that think that they're, you know, really passionate about science and maths, I'd like to give this a go. Well, the process actually more or less begins in about now. Your school will sign you up to take part in an Australian Olympiad, maybe the Australian Physics Olympiad, Australian Chemistry Olympiad, or for younger students, the Junior Science Olympiad. And then what would this will mean is that your school will get some exam papers and you will sit them, invigilated by your teachers. They're usually about 2 hours, so it's a very long exam. Some people, it might be the longest exam they've ever sat. And then, so that's kind of like the first step. And then we will collect all of these exam papers and we just sit down and we do nothing but mark for a full weekend. We just lock our team of examiners and we just sit down, 1,500 papers stashed on the table right there, and we just grade them for a full weekend, eating snacks as we go and having fun. And then students are invited to come and take part in summer school. Summer school happens at the Australian National University, and it's essentially 2.5 weeks where we attempt to teach in the physics program the students more or less all of first university physics, cramming that into just 2.5 weeks. So you can imagine it's pretty intense. The students learn a lot. I think they all struggle together. They all learn together and really build a lot of camaraderie. And then from there, at the end of that camp, we actually give the students a 5-hour theory exam. So that is the longest exam they've ever sat in their lives. Wow. At that point. And we normally then do a lab exam as well, which is about 3.5 hours, so a lot of exams. But from that, we choose our team to represent Australia overseas, and that's what we're celebrating here today.
12: I just keep wondering, what sort of questions? What is there a question that stands out to you as something that really engaged the students this year?
13: Okay, so I'd like to tell you about some of my favourite questions from the Australian Physics Olympiad. One of them, I find it so interesting. It's true or false, does the sun emit more energy per kilogram than a human, or does a human emit more energy per kilogram? This is a very interesting question, I think, and the students have to figure that out.
12: I was going to say, don't give us the answer. Maybe some people on the text line can have a think about that. We'll come back to you at the end of this chat. That's Lachlan. We'll come back to you, Lachlan. But also we've got a local student here. Luke Hackett is from Marist College and he's on the physics team. Luke, just explain, what do you love about physics?
14: Oh, hi there. Thank you so much for having me. I really enjoy taking a real-world example and being able to quantify it. So looking around you, being able to solve what we do in real life and being able to get an actual number to compare to what we see.
12: Now, someone whispered in my ear earlier, ask him about physics and football. What can you tell us about physics and football?
14: Well, I've got to say, each weekend on the football field, I get the chance to meet so many new people from clubs across Canberra. And just as much with physics, I got to meet so many amazing people from around Australia. And with our time in Korea, I got to meet so many people from around the Asian Pacific area.
12: Does physics help you when you're playing football?
14: A little bit. I think football, it's a good chance to relax and de-stress and just have a good time, have some fun.
12: Luke Hackett, thank you so much, and good luck with everything that's going on with the Olympiad. Now, I'm also joined by the Chief Scientist, Professor Tony Haymet. He joins me here today. Now, you've come down to see our future scientists here. How do you feel about the future of science today, meeting all these young students?
15: Well, it's very uplifting. Hello to you and to your listeners. This is my favourite event of the year. It's wonderful to meet these students. These obviously are bright, some of Australia's best and brightest. There are many ways to get into STEM careers in Australia, and this is one that we cherish.
12: What do you think are the biggest issues that our future scientists will be tackling here in Australia?
15: Well, the government just received a terrific report called Ambitious Australia that addresses a lot of the things that are built up over the last 30 years. So one issue is how we look after the careers of people after they've left high school and university. There's a bit of a lag period after postdoctoral study. So the government's determined to do more to look after people's careers. And of course, we're all responding to a very fast-changing world. So we have to learn how to grow crops and make energy without making greenhouse gases. And we need to learn how to respond to crises that seem to pop up around the world. Science and maths are going to be some of the key ways that we respond to that.
12: Just before we go back to Lachlan for our physics answer, I wanted to ask you about girls in STEM. There's been a big push about getting girls into science and technology and engineering and maths. How's that going?
15: Well, I think we've made partial progress. I mean, it depends a bit on where you stand compared to where I was 30 years ago. We've made big progress. But if you look right now, there is not as many women in the room today as there are men. So that indicates to me we need to redouble our efforts. But I think we're making good progress.
12: Chief Scientist Professor Tony Haymet, thank you so much for your time this morning.
15: Thank you.
12: Now, Saskia, we're going to go back to Lachlan McGuinness, Physics Olympiad Director. Have you got any guesses on the text line as yet?
1: I'm so perplexed. Can we hear the question one more time?
12: Yeah, let's hear the question one more time.
13: Okay, so if you look at how much energy does a person use every second or emit, how much heat does a human emit every second per kilogram of that human, is that more or less than the sun would emit? So the sun is releasing energy every second. Would that be more energy per kilogram for the sun or for the human? So sorry if it's a bit of a confusing question.
1: I'm thinking about the psychology of the question, and I think you want me to say that the sun will emit more, but that in fact it is the answer that I do not expect, which is that the human will emit more. Is that right?
13: Look, you are right. And what I would say is that this isn't meant to be a psychology question, and we actually don't care too much about whether the students write true or false, but we want to see how they worked it out. And I'd say if any students are giving these Olympiads a go, that's what they should really focus on, is they should focus on showing their working, showing us how they're thinking. That's what we're interested in.
1: So me writing down, I think this is a trick question, would not be a good answer, would it?
13: Sorry, that's probably not going to get you any marks, even if you correctly guessed like true or false. But what I would say is if you just look at, sorry to just bring some physics into the conversation because I love it. If you look at the average human, we produce about 100 watts of power. So every second you're emitting 100 joules of heat energy. And if you say a human is about, you know, let's say it depends a lot from person to person, but if we say about 80 kilos, and that's about 1.25 watts per kilogram. The sun is actually a lot less than that, maybe like 1,000 or 10,000 times less. Yeah. But because it's so enormous, it weighs so much, 10 to the 30 kilograms approximately, mind-bogglingly heavy, that's a lot of energy. So, that's the basics of how you work it out.
1: Well,
13: sorry if
1: wonderful.
13: It's a bit much for a radio conversation. But
1: I enjoy that.
13: I sneak physics in whenever I can. So.
1: No, we need that on the radio because it's certainly not something that I'm able to bring to the airwaves. So I'm really glad that you did this
13: morning.
1: But you
13: got the right answer. Well done. You got it.
1: You're very kind. I'm so impressed by these students, 27 of the nation's brightest from right across the country. Well done to all of you for gathering there this morning and for celebrating these students. Good luck to them on their future endeavours. And thank you so much for your time this morning.
13: Yeah, thank you so much. Really appreciate it.
1: That is Mary Good there. She's been at the announcement of the 2026 Australian Science, Maths and Informatics Olympiad Teams, which is being held at Parliament House this morning. Wow. Wow, super impressive stuff. Well done and good luck to those students. Coming up after the 10 o'clock news, please prepare your eardrums because the man with the world's loudest shout will be joining us in the studio. He is the town crier for Canberra and Queanbeyan already. He is well and truly qualified and he entered the competition with the Guinness World Records crew. He submitted his attempt to them and no one has beaten it yet. Yet. He broke the existing record and I think we might need to hear him shout. We might need to get him to stand at the very back of the studio and yell as loudly as he can. I don't know. We've got to test it, don't we? Joseph McGrail-Baytub will be joining us in the studio after the 10 o'clock news. Fran says, where's Anna Vito? Has she quit or is she on holidays? Don't worry, Fran. Anna is just on holidays. She has, I think, just this week left of holidays. We do hope she's enjoying herself. I hope she's sleeping in, but she will be back next week. In the meantime, keep your stories coming about the one that got away for you. Peter from Rouge Mountain says, when your golf club offers a substantial prize for a hole in one and your ball lands 2 inches from the designated hole, does that qualify for the one that got away? Absolutely, Peter. You were so close. 2 inches. I can't imagine how much you've stewed over that one. Thanks for the story and commiserations, Peter from Rouge Mountain. Well done to Suzanne 2604 with the right answer to the cryptic clue. Canberra Catherine, you've got it. So does Peter in Canberra. Tuffers, Helen 2614, Kate from Gowrie, Wendy from Gordon, Helen 2614. Did I say you already? You've definitely got the right answer. Well done to everyone guessing this morning. Keep them coming. It is 10 o'clock. Time for the news. We'll be back with you in 5 minutes' time.
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16: Good morning, Robert Baird with ABC News. Police have arrested a man carrying a bladed weapon who allegedly threatened to kill a man he didn't know in Canberra's CBD. Officers say the man entered an entertainment venue on Kooyong Street just after 8:30 on Saturday night with his face covered. He allegedly produced the blade and held it against the neck of a male customer, threatening to kill him. The 40-year-old was arrested a short time later on Bunda Street. He's been charged with threatening to kill a person and weapons offences. The Canberra Liberals leader, Mark Parton, says it shouldn't be up to the Auditor General to recommend that the operators of the Alexander McConachie Centre improve staff rostering. A report by the auditor last week found inefficient rostering at the jail had forced the cancellation of staff training, led to higher rates of leave and a significant overtime bill. The report recommended identifying the minimum requirements for staffing and then building a roster around those needs. Mr. Parton says that should be obvious.
17: When you read that recommendation, you would think that that would be the start point of rostering at AMC. And it seems remarkable that it requires an Auditor General to come out and recommend such basic governance.
16: The Australian Medical Association says ambulance ramping is becoming a worsening problem in the nation's hospitals and lives are being put at risk. A new report has found with 2.4 million Australians arriving at emergency departments by ambulance in 2024-25, patients are spending more time waiting outside hospitals to be admitted. The report found the median turnaround time for ACT ambulances was just under 40 minutes, unchanged from the previous year, but up from 35 minutes 4 years ago. AMA President Dr. Danielle McMullen says managing prolonged handovers and juggling unsafe workloads is undermining clinical care.
18: more Australians are critically unwell, needing to be in hospital, but stuck in those ambulances, and the paramedics need to continue care long beyond when they should. Emergency doctors and nurses can't get in there and get the definitive treatment. And for patients, that's not only distressing, but can sometimes mean the difference between life and death.
16: Officials say there's so far no evidence a deadly strain of bird flu detected in Western Australia has been spreading in poultry or wild bird populations in the country. The H5 strain of avian influenza has been confirmed in a migratory seabird found sick on a beach in WA's south, while a second suspected case has also been found in the same area. The highly contagious disease has devastated wildlife populations overseas. Australia's Chief Veterinary Officer, Dr. Beth Cookson, says the focus is on